All right, that was Bad Brains with Voyage to Infinity. And I don't really like the stage of Bad Brains nor the song, but it fits with tonight's theme. At least the next song I like. Anyway, before Bad Brains was Be Your Own Pet with a song called We Will Vacation, You Can Be My Parasol. Before Be Your Own Pet, Park Avenue Playground, a late 60s psychedelic garage rock band from Lansing, Illinois. The song was called The Trip, and they knew how to trip. Before Park Avenue Playground, The Ramones with Endless Vacation, and we started off this set with a band called The Trip with a song called Help Me. Here is a song you probably hear on, or had, at least I remember I did, sung on the radio plenty of times. This is Filter with the Crystal Method with a song called Can't You Trip Like I Do?

0: All right, closing out this third set, it's Quasi with Bon Voyage. Before Quasi, Fast Forward with a song called Journey to the Center of Negro. It's the instrumental song off of the compilation False Sensor Object. Before Fast Forward, Filter and the Crystal Method with Can't You Trip Like I Do from the Spawn soundtrack. That soundtrack was phenomenal. All the bands and artists that got together. Two artists, one amazing track, one amazing soundtrack. Anyway, this is the Out of Vogue show. My name is Kristen. We have one more set to go. Stay tuned. We'll be right back.
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0: 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This is the Out of Vogue show. My name is Kristen. Thank you for taking this journey, this trip, this voyage with me tonight on our songs about trips, vacations, and voyages, etc. Here's Mind of Asian, short blast of a song. The song's called Trip Brace My Energies.

0: Even though it's not Christmas, I had to play Descendants' Christmas Vacation. Before Descendants, Bitch Tits with How I Spent My Summer Vacation. And I spent my summer vacation in Cleveland, Ohio. Main purpose was to go to the Rock and Roll Hall of Fame. My dad and stepfamily had gone a year and a half ago. They brought me back presents. I said I had to go. I've been a member for a while. I voted every day for the Go-Go's to be inducted into the Hall of Fame, and ultimately the Go-Go's got into the Hall of Fame, so I feel like I was a part of it. So I spent my summer vacation in Cleveland with my friend Nick. What up, Nick? It was awesome. I'm probably going to go back. So we heard Descendants, Bitch Tits, Mind of Asian. 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Okay.
1: So you're enjoying your trip to McDonald's so far?
2: So far, it's a pretty nice experience. There's this nice table, it's warm.
1: So yeah, this McDonald's gets good light.
2: Yeah.
1: It's like a greenhouse.

There's no earthly way of knowing which direction we are going. There's no knowing where we're going or which way the river's flowing. Is it raining? Is it snowing? Is a hurricane blowing? Not a speck of light is showing, so the danger must be growing. Are the fires of hell glowing? Is the grisly reaper mowing? Yes! The danger must be growing!

0: All right, that was Tripping Daisy. That was the band name. With a song that they contributed to the Saturday morning cartoon CD from the 90s, that also one of the best compilations out there for my generation. Tripping Daisy was Sigmund and the Sea Monsters. Then before Tripping Daisy, Vacation Bible School with Can't Stop the World by the Go-Go's. And The Blast doing their version of Vacation by the Go-Go's. How awesome is it to have two songs from one compilation that I could put on tonight's show? The compilation is Our Lips Are Sealed, a tribute to the Go-Go's. I was so happy when I found that record. Now I have it in MP3 form, feeling even happier, because the Go-Go's make me happy. Okay, enough about the Go-Go's. We also heard The Safaris with I Wanna Take a Trip to the Islands, Death Vacation with Through Your Head, Marilyn Manson with Prelude, The Family Trip. It's the opening track, I guess, to his first album, and Gorgon with Vacation Cheeseburger. Have you enjoyed this vacation, this journey, this trip? Not like a trip, really. My name is Kisten. Stay punk, be kind to one another, stay safe out there. Take care, have a great night. Bye.
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0: All right, we could all use a smile.
1: Yeah, we could.
0: Because summer's over, everybody. Summer,
1: that's it. That's all the summer we got.
0: Get your hats out.
1: Hats and jackets.
0: Get your jackets. 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
1: mittens and
0: your fingerless gloves. You're not wearing your fingerless gloves.
1: I was going to wait till the stroke of midnight.
0: Okay. Good move. So just smile, everyone. Even if things are really, really terrible.
1: Yeah, just.
0: There's no reason not to smile about it. I mean, you don't have to mean it. Just do it. Postmodern Talking, Bobby Kahn,
1: DJ LaDuce.
0: And here's another band that's going to make you, I think they make me smile.

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5: With threats of raids and immigration enforcement in Chicago, know that we all have rights. Regardless of immigration status. You have the right to remain silent. You have the right to refuse entry to your home without a warrant signed by a judge. You have the right to speak to a lawyer. Do not sign anything you do not understand. The best way to defend our community is by knowing and defending our rights. 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
6: Yeah, buddy. You ready? Hit it. Let it rip. LeDuce.
4: All right. Are you ready?
6: Yeah.
4: Ready for something from the Streets of Fire?
6: Yes.
4: Streets of Fire.

0: Whoa.
1: Oh, man.
0: Wow.
1: We need a break after that.
0: We don't. We got to keep going Jim Steinman wouldn't say take a rest. He would just say keep going. Yeah. Undeniable Jim Steinman genius.
1: Fast.

0: 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Timmy Thomas? Timmy Thomas.
1: On the lump.
0: On the lump. On the lump, yeah. On the lump. The lump. The rock that rocks. The lump. WLPN LP and HD.
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0: And
1: we have to do
0: HD
1: that
0: HD slash one. HD dash one. WLPN LP dash. Sorry. WLPN dash LP.
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1: Oh, I thought that was your song. It's the air conditioner.
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1: It's hard to tell.
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0: 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I got a theme song for the new segment.
1: For sports?
0: Sports Report.
1: Let's go.
0: Let's hear it.

0: me.
1: 70 billion people.
0: Yeah. All right. So sports this weekend.
2: Wow.
0: What a big weekend for sports.
2: Really incredible. And then the sport that everyone's talking about is football.
0: Sports football.
2: It's sports football.
0: You know what, Bobby?
2: Is there another sport?
0: Okay. I followed the sports.
2: Okay.
0: Last year, the sports of Bears was incredible.
2: Wow.
0: And everyone's expecting it to be as joyful and mind-bending and powerful as
2: week
0: you ever.
2: Week one was pretty exciting.
0: It was.
2: 59 points.
0: Yeah. And then,
2: boom!
0: And then the next week,
2: 3 points.
0: Completely opposite.
2: But you know what? It's
0: I
2: just wanted to say, like,
0: yeah.
2: It's a game of averages.
0: That's true.
2: When you add three to 59, you get 62.
0: That's
2: what's
0: a
2: half
0: lot.
2: Of that?
0: That's a lot.
2: 31. And
0: that's
2: 31 points is a play.
0: Is fine.
2: It's great. It's fantastic.
0: So if we played average of 31 points a game,
2: we have no problem.
0: We're going to win.
2: You're going to win.
0: Yeah.
2: You might not win every game.
0: But you win.
2: You win.
0: Sometimes.
2: I think you win kind of like an achievement award.
0: You know what? I hear sports and electronic music in the background with sports.
2: It's very exciting.
0: It really pumps me up.
2: It really is.
0: So tonight's sports is Rams versus
2: the Giants.
0: And?
2: And the Rams are completely destroying the Giants.
0: Are they doing a sports score that we saw in game one of the Bears?
2: No. Not that.
0: Not that sporty?
2: No. It's, right now it is 28-6.
0: Okay. Question.
2: Davante Adams, which I know that
0: a lot of people don't like him.
2: A lot of people like him because
0: they do.
2: Yeah.
0: Okay.
2: Because he's fantastic.
0: And
2: he was a Green Bay Packer.
0: And what is he doing?
2: He is catching the ball.
0: He is doing it tonight.
2: In the
0: paint.
2: In the place where you get the points.
0: How many touchdowns?
2: Two touchdowns.
0: Tonight?
2: Just tonight.
0: Where's the touchdown signal? LaDuce! Thank you, LaDuce.
2: Yeah.
0: Well, Bobby, I want to ask you a question.
2: Sure.
0: Let's say you own the Bears.
2: If I own the Bears.
0: Let's just imagine you own the Bears.
2: Okay.
0: Or any sports ball team.
2: Right.
0: And then you ask a municipal or state government for funding.
2: Uh-huh.
0: Don't you think we should do what Green Bay has done?
2: Oh, and just take over?
0: And let the municipalities or the cities give all the
2: Absolutely.
0: Money to build a new stadium and they own the team.
2: Yeah,
0: what do you think of that?
2: That seems like a fair deal.
0: Why not, right?
2: Why shouldn't the Chicago Bears be owned by
0: Chicagoans?
2: By Chicagoans.
0: Yeah, or whatever.
2: Or at the most, people
0: Winnetka.
2: That live in...
0: Winnetka, too.
2: Live in Illinois.
0: Yeah.
2: No, actually, people from Winnetka are not allowed to own the freaking
0: Bears. So I ask you a question, if you're a Green Bay fan.
2: Yeah.
0: So if you own a part of the Green... If you're part of the club there and you own part of the Green Bay Packers...
2: Right.
0: Do you have to live in Wisconsin?
2: No, but most of
0: Okay, so then why are you changing the rules for Illinois, for the Bears? Why can't someone from, like, Canada own someone from the Bears?
2: Ooh, I don't think Canadians can own any part of an NFL team.
0: Oh, it's against the law.
2: I think.
0: Yeah.
2: I think
0: the Toronto Polar Bears?
2: Yeah, that's... Canadians play a game called Canadian football.
0: Oh.
2: The ball's shaped differently.
0: Sports talk.
2: Yeah. They've got...
0: Laying it down.
2: You can only run with one leg. It's a completely different game.
0: They hop.
2: There's a lot of hopping.
0: Yeah.
2: It's a lot of hopping.
0: But you like the idea that if we wanted to fund the Bears Stadium anywhere, that the people should, whether through the state or the city.
2: Well, how about this?
0: Yeah.
2: Why don't we fund the stadium, a new stadium in Illinois, but let the people of Indiana pay for it?
0: That's even better.
2: Yeah.
0: Yeah. And then they could own part of the team.
2: Yes, but they don't.
0: Sports talk theme song.
2: Sports talk. I mean, I think all NFL teams should be owned by the community
0: that they play in.
2: That they play in.
0: Yeah.
2: Yeah. And they shouldn't, you know, and then also, let's just say that, you know, the Rams used to be the St. Louis Rams.
0: That's right.
2: And so the people of St. Louis shouldn't just, you know, they
0: give away their team.
2: They don't give away their
0: team.
2: No,
0: they don't give. They grow the team.
2: No.
0: They make the team more exciting.
2: Yeah. Less exciting.
0: I think that's the new move. I mean, we have a lot of nationalizing of corporations by our...
2: Sure.
0: It's almost socialist in a way, right?
2: Well, it's not the kind of socialism that I like.
0: Ooh.
2: Because that's really... I wouldn't call that socialism. I would just call that... what it's sort of a
0: grift?
2: State.
0: State capture?
2: State capture. State capitalism.
0: Yeah.
2: Yeah. Just like the old Soviet Union.
0: Yeah.
2: That, you know, our former enemies, now our friends.
0: Best friends. Hey, you got a wedding coming up? I know an oligarch.
2: Yeah,
0: you fund
2: exactly.
0: That.
2: Exactly. So,
0: well, Bobby, so you're into the community-owned sports teams.
2: Absolutely.
0: Why not do it?
2: Yeah.
0: I think if we introduce any legislation ever to fund any stadium anywhere,
2: yep.
0: That the citizens of that state
2: get
0: own,
2: a majority ownership.
0: Or whatever. The proportion, what is the value of the team? We put in X amount of money, we get that much value out of the team. You're investors.
2: I would say we get, yeah.
0: Right?
2: Full sports.
0: And then we get to vote on who gets to represent the sports ball people.
2: Uh-huh.
0: I think it's a good thing, because how does it work in Green Bay?
2: I mean, Green Bay, I think, just let's just not imagine for a second that when you own a share of the Green Bay Packers, you have any
0: rights to do anything.
2: You don't get any money for it, and you don't get any.
0: What do you get?
2: You get a piece of paper.
0: And? Guaranteed tickets.
2: No.
0: What?
2: No, you don't get. No. You can. You don't have to own a share to get the season tickets.
0: No, but if you were an owner, you get preferential ticket choices.
2: No, I don't think so.
0: I think that's an innovation we could introduce.
2: No, I don't think so.
0: Yeah, I think we should.
2: We could do that. Yeah,
0: we could. I think if you own part of
2: the Chicago, we could do that.
0: Yeah, if we own part of the Bears.
2: I mean, I think that would be the best way for, you know, if Chicago Bears, they hate Green Bay so much.

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Oh! Time to get this show on the road.

All right, that was Bad Religion with We're Only Gonna Die, and before that you heard Social Distortion with the Creeps. And today's metal hour is going to be a little different today because we're going to be doing a bit of a recap of, or mainly I'm doing a little bit of a recap of Riot Fest. I do that every year, and they're a little heavier on the punk bands than the metal bands, so there's going to be a little bit of more punk. But next one, I'll make it very, very metal for you guys to make up for it. Before that, you heard The Sweet and would Set Me Free, and they'll be playing Wednesday at the Des Plaines Theater with The Knack. And I started off the set with Iron Maiden's Aces High and Megadeth, Holy Wars after that, because Iron Maiden is playing tomorrow at Tinley Park, whatever they call it now. They change the name every so often that I can no longer follow. It's no longer New World Theater. It's something amphitheater owned by some corporation somewhere. All right, but Iron Maiden tomorrow at Tinley Park. Okay, let's see. What do we got next here? Okay, here's some metal for you.

fire below in me, the likes of which you can scarcely imagine, and rage the likes of which you would not believe. If I cannot satisfy the one, I will indulge the other.

0: All right, so that was Gwar. Well, when they're Death Piggy with Nympho, and so when I put together this set, I knew I was going to be super busy, and I knew it was going to be a really busy weekend, and I was going to be at Riot Fest every night, so I did this set right before. So there's a whole bunch of bands I'm playing tonight that I actually didn't get a chance to see because they moved the schedule around because of the rain and Sunday night's Mudfest. Nothing to say about that, Lydia?
1: What?
0: About the Mudfest or the rain? Like, when I got there to watch a lot of the bands I wanted to see on Saturday, they all went on earlier or were cut off the bill. I'm like, hey, this
1: rough.
0: Is this
1: it
0: is
1: was rough.
0: So,
1: it was pretty brutal.
0: So I just played, here's a bunch of bands I didn't get to see. but I played them anyways because they're part of Riot Fest, and it's something I could play on the show. So you got to hear Gwar. And then before that, you heard Murphy's Law with Sit Home and Rot, Descendants with I Like Food, and then I started off the set with SOD's United Forces and Insult to Injuries, Realm of Indifference, and Texas Toast are playing October 1st at Reggie's. But let's see what else we got on this little list here. Oh, I sidetracked. I did get to see Social D. I didn't get to see... Bad Religion, but Social D was pretty good. It was pretty good. I only caught maybe like four songs or five songs, but they're pretty good. And that new stuff that they were playing was pretty good too. Okay, well, just because I don't want to make it all Riot Fest, here's some death metal for you. Oh wait, I got to play a commercial, don't I? or I have to play a message.
1: There is no commentary, only messages.
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All right, that was Tool with Singfist. And they opened up the set with that at the Riot Fest the first night. And they were pretty good. And then I watched a good chunk of their set, and then I walked over to the Rise stage, and I watched Nas. And Nas actually was really great, even though we don't play that kind of music on there. I got to give credit where credit is due. And before that, you heard Emperor with Lord of the Storm and the Coffins from Japan with Countless Grave. All right, here's the Pistols.

0: What don't you know? Because we're on the air. All right. That was Patti Smith with Free Money. And I think she was, we got to see her Sunday.
1: Mm-hmm.
0: Pretty much that's all we really got to see, because I tried to venture into the bud and there was no way I could make it to the other stages. But she was great. She was great. Yeah. And before that, you heard Iggy Pop with Search and Destroy. And of everything I saw of the whole festival, I think he stole mm-hmm. the whole show.
1: Oh, yeah.
0: He was definitely my favorite of everyone I saw that night. Mm-hmm. And or actually the whole weekend, in my opinion. So,
1: mm-hmm.
0: And then the Sex Pistols with that was.
1: I mean, he's hitting almost 80 years old.
0: Right.
1: And he has
0: he was great.
1: I just couldn't believe it. I couldn't believe like how much like he's got like a fire. Like he mm-hmm. no matter what, he is the godfather of punk for a reason. Like he is
2: pop.
1: Yeah, and then his backup band, he had a backup band and they were incredible. Live horns. I just can't
0: Right. Yeah.
1: Yeah, it was unforgettable. I mean, his set was incredible. And it was the first time maybe he slowed down just a little bit. I mean, because he is 80 years old.
0: Yeah.
1: But besides that, he was on it. He was incredible. I wish that, I'm glad that we're still experiencing.
0: I'm glad he's still able to go see a Iggy Pop concert. Yeah. And before that, I played No Feelings by the Sex Pistols and that Eric Carter guy. And Eric Carter guy was actually pretty good. We've got to give him credit. So, and while my set's almost over, and the unfortunate thing, I didn't get to see William Shatner perform. But I seen that he played, I watched a bunch of videos on YouTube yesterday because I was so depressed that I couldn't get to the stage. I tried. I couldn't make it there with too much mud. But he is coming back to the Rinalto Theater in October. So I'm going to make that. And then I'll talk more about that. But here is the Graveyard Hour.
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0: Better. Yeah, this is really exciting because boy Alberto, oh, can I just say
1: Yeah,
0: Alberto?
1: that's fine.
0: We've
1: Albert.
0: known Albert, we've known each other
1: Since high school.
0: since high school, since we're like teenagers, young teenagers. And the time that I've known Albert, he has always I can't even look at it because we're always like look.
1: I know. We're sisters from another mister. Literally, I was thinking about it today, getting ready, and I was like, wow, we've known each other for over 30 years.
0: Oh my gosh.
1: I know. And we look great. We still look 17. We still look 14 in high school when we
0: Oh
1: met.
0: my God. No. But since I've known you, you've always been playing music. You've always been doing house parties, DJing since I've known you. And it was sort of like a place where we can all meet up and you would build a community for us.
1: Literally, back before Safe Space was a thing, we were already building it. Like, even before us, obviously, the whole music community in general, goes back even before us,
0: But you, in general, you created a space for all of us. We were all like these misfits, and Albert just seemed to gather us all together and would make parties for us.
1: We feasted on beats, not on food.
0: And so now you've been taking it on another level. So you've been doing God.
1: All kinds of events, I guess so. I moved out of a hobby sort of mode into like profession at some point, just naturally graduated and like gravitated towards that. So now I like do private events. I have five residencies throughout the city. I do guest spots. I play the Field Museum. A lot of fun stuff that happens behind the scenes that a lot of people don't see. But yeah, it's really.
0: And synthetic is something that you've
1: Oh,
0: done
1: yeah.
0: for, I
1: Yeah.
0: guess, forever.
1: Synthetic actually was born in 2008 at Smart Bar. And I revived it 3 years ago at Pod Leger. And you've played there back in the day at Smart Bar. And I just had you back at the new place. And it's incredible. It's been amazing.
0: So let me ask you. So what made you since like back in the day, since like the early 90s, or I'm sorry, no, like the was it mid 90s, right? So what formed your
1: My passion for
0: yeah,
1: music.
0: your passion for music?
1: I think I don't know. I think it's in us, you know. I remember since being a child going to my mom's vinyl collection, and she had Diana Ross and the Supremes and all kinds of other old like doo-wop stuff and even Michael Jackson and some Mexican stuff. And I just fell in love with, I think, the entire appeal of putting a needle to the record or even CDs and cassettes into players. It's just, wow, you're a part of it and you can kind of control what you're going to listen to essentially. So it just kind of naturally fell that way, And I've been into it since I was a kid. Just music, music, music, It really spoke to me. So.
0: I mean, and you grew up in Chicago,
1: Yeah.
0: and so how has that shaped your life today? How has that affected your life now?
1: Oh, I think I just know a lot more people in the community and being involved in it and working in it even more so. You just realize how small the city is. And it really makes it hard to leave. A lot of people leave and they're like, we want to go somewhere else because Chicago's so dense, there's so much saturation and overlap, and it's very true, but oh, it's so hard to leave because I love it. Because of everyone I've met, how has it shaped me? I've met so many people, and I feel like I have such a large community here, in different pockets, different genres, different like venues. It just, I'll know somebody everywhere usually, and it's really nice to feel that, you're
0: And
1: home.
0: you've always had like a so many different like backgrounds. I remember, I mean, you've always been into like industrial, goth, but then you went into like some jungle and trance. I
1: Yeah, you
0: remember
1: remember
0: that.
1: that. My first
0: I mean.
1: official CD back then, like when CDs were a thing, people were burning their what they call now mixtapes. Those aren't mixtapes. their CDs or their, you know, digital mixes, whatever, an actual mixtape, right? But anywho,

0: Yeah, CDs. When we were burning CDs, my first official mix CD was a drum and bass mix. Yeah, but I mean, I love it all. That's why, like, music is very worldly. It has no boundaries, you know? I think
1: And you
0: that's
1: do
0: what's
1: this
0: beautiful
1: thing
0: about it.
1: with the
0: Oh yeah, I
1: Loteria.
0: do
1: What is
0: Loteria
1: that?
0: too.
1: What is Can you tell us a little bit about that?
0: Yeah, that's basically like a Mexican bingo event called Loteria that we do once a month. It's the third Tuesdays of the month at Replay in Andersonville. And we host it with two queens. I'm the El Musico. We have La Dama y La Sirena, you know, Valentine Adams and the Lady Ivory and myself. And we've been doing it. We're celebrating 10 years now in January. Yeah. So we're just trying to, you know, I try to make sure that I'm doing something in every sub community, not only to kind of like give back, but also to try to like give love and positivity into the world through that because of tons of stuff happening, you know? And so that's like my piece back to my people, you know, like Loteria that we've been doing it for so long, you know? And then Synthetic for the goth babies, you know, like all the dark babies, you know? And then my house music events for the other one, you know? So yeah, try to be in all of it.
1: You have.
0: Yeah.
1: I mean, and I think you've been very successful in doing it.
0: Yeah.
1: And I was gonna say, God, there's just so much because I mean, I know you on a personal level.
0: Yeah.
1: So, but I want to know, like, what are you planning on spinning tonight?
0: Tonight, I have a few gems. I have some stuff that'll take you back. Some artists that Vomito has inspired me with, you know, so I've added them to my collection. We've learned a lot about music with each other, so I have some surprises for you. I have personal favorites of mine. And yeah, we're gonna start off a little electronic-y, blippity, and then take it a little more like dancey but dark. We're keeping it in the synthetic realm, so
1: Okay.
0: yeah.
1: Oh, and when is your next gig? I mean, when is the
0: So
1: next synthetic?
0: the next synthetic is October 22nd. That's a Thursday, and that is at Pas Leger, and we have Magenta headlining, and then we have Invicta with Rafa Lux doing a back-to-back there of operating tracks. Yeah, so that's gonna be very exciting. Yeah,
1: Oh
0: I'm
1: my
0: very excited for that. Yeah.
1: gosh. Awesome. I'd love to hear it. Well, let's get you on the
0: On the
1: turntables and
0: ones and
1: let's see
0: twos.
1: what's going on.
0: All
1: All
0: right.
1: right.
2: Outside, out, stop, inside. You can feel the difference. Feel the you can difference, difference, difference. You can see and feel the difference. You can stop and see that you can stop. You can see the difference. Dragons, the policemen knew, were supposed to breathe fire, fire, to breathe fire, and occasionally get themselves slaughtered,
3: and
2: slaughtered,
3: regeneration of a
2: slaughtered.
3: person's
2: He
3: voice
2: decided they were
3: incapable
2: definitely
3: of any
2: not. He decided
3: distinction
2: stop, stop,
3: between
2: definitely
3: frequency
2: not. Stop,
3: response
2: stop, not. He
3: is such that the
2: I
3: entire
2: would stop. He
3: outlet is
2: definitely
3: mirrored
2: decided,
3: in the
2: decided,
3: voice,
2: decided,
3: and
2: decided,
3: is
2: not,
3: the
2: not.
3: actual
2: He
3: inner
2: decided they would.
3: There
2: Because
3: is
2: there will always be, because there will always be,
3: one
2: there will
3: and
2: always be
3: there is
2: inside.

0: feel like I just heard this song. What the? Oh, come on! Do all these stations just play the same song all day? Huh? What's this?
1: This is What's Up.
0: What's Up? What's that? Also, did you just talk to me?
1: What's Up is a youth-produced and hosted variety talk show that reflects their culture and their communities.
0: So you won't play the same three songs all the time?
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3: 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We started off with Yazoo, I before E, except after C, followed by Doris Norton's Personal Computer. After that, we had Mr. Kitty with Mother, Rituals of Mine with Armor, Mark Heal's Adult Fiction, The Leather Strip Remix, followed by Depeche Mode, Dangerous, The Hatch Mix.

0: 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You just heard Visage, Fade to Gray. Before that was My Mind with Hypnotic Tango, Giorgio Moroder with First-Hand Experience and Second-Hand Love. Before that was Hubert Ka with Machine Gun, the extended dance mix. And before that was Information Society, Lay All Your Love on Me, the radio hot mix.
1: Awesome. Thank you so much.
0: What a blast.
1: You brought in so much stuff. I was like, man, this is like, I couldn't believe you brought the, I need this. The Hypnotic Tango?
0: Oh, Hypnotic Tango, My Mind, yeah. Yep.
1: I need some more Italo Disco in my collection. I have very little.
0: Me too. But, I have to keep building and building.
1: But hopefully we'll be able to do a set together.
0: Yeah.
1: You know, let's I know
0: collaborate.
1: That you.
0: Yeah, that'd be really fun.
1: Oh, let's do this again.
0: Yeah, totally.
1: Okay, you know what's so funny is that I had no idea that you had played for Lumpin' before.
0: Yeah.
1: Before at the old station, or not the old station.
0: In Wicker Park.
1: Yeah.
0: They had a location there, and that was like 20 years ago. We used to live together back then, you and I.
1: You know what?
0: Pretty confident.
1: Everything was a little hazy back then. Yeah. I don't remember.
0: That was a late set too. I was playing like after 1 a.m. and I remember we were at the apartment and we were all hanging out, and then we all started waking up around 10 p.m. like, all right, time to get ready for the party. We got to go. We got a set to go to. We all went and, you know, got
1: so
0: ready and hopped in the car.
1: Who was was it your program? Was it your show? Or who
0: I was a guest DJ. Because I was doing pirate radio back then. I was doing pirate radio back then for a station called Redline Radio.
1: Oh, yes. I do remember that.
0: Yeah. I'm still friends with...
1: It was all the way at the end of the line.
0: The Red Line.
1: It
0: was Rogers Park.
1: And that was...
0: Yeah.
1: And that was...
0: We were just all connected like that. You know, Lumpin' was very underground back then too, you know? So people knew each other and my friends hooked it up and they were like, we got you a set. I'm like, fantastic. You know?
1: What was the name of the show?
0: It was just myself DJing, but our show, so it was our show, I think was, I don't remember, it was over 20 years ago, but it was Piracy Radio on a radio station called Redline Radio. It was so cool.
1: I do remember that. Mm-hmm. Did you ever think about, do you ever miss that? Do you ever miss being back on radio?
0: I did a program pre-pandemic, before the pandemic, and it was called Synthetic Radio on some program. A friend of mine had a online radio station with iHeartRadio, mm-hmm. and he had his own segment or his own like subdivision called Alt 360. Mm-hmm. And I ended up doing a radio show there called Synthetic Radio. And I would have friends come on with mixes and I'd interview them just like we're doing now.
1: Yeah.
0: It was really cool. Yeah.
1: And then you would always have like, that's another thing that I would always think about. You would always have televisions. Was doing that.
0: Yeah, I still have them. I still do it. I see other people doing them now. Mm-hmm. Huge installs,
1: right?
0: And they're very like technologically like advanced and very cool. Mm-hmm. But I still pull out those old school analog ones and just plug them in.
1: Yeah, you know? I had never seen anybody else do that before. I'm like, Alberto did that. I remember.
0: Hell yeah, yeah.
1: I mean, you had been doing that since like the 90s.
0: Yeah,
1: you had been putting out the old CRTs. Yeah,
0: and then CRTs, Jesus.
1: So and you would have those mannequins.
0: Yeah.
1: You would always set up the mannequins.
0: Yeah.
1: And you still do the mannequins.
0: Yeah, I do.
1: That's part of synthetic.
0: It is, yeah. Mm-hmm. I had to rebuild. In 2015, I had a fire, so I had to rebuild everything,
1: right.
0: Remember?
1: Didn't we live there? Or No. I lived like two houses down from there, from that apartment.
0: Yeah, around the corner. Yeah.
1: That was crazy.
0: So,
1: but that's for another story.
0: It was all vinyl tonight, and I'm bringing my vinyl collection little by little back. It's amazing.
1: Oh my gosh.
0: Yeah,
1: guys. Alberto, how can we find you?
0: If you want to find me on socials, honestly, the only social platform I really do for the most part is Instagram. You mm-hmm. can find my handle is Boy Alberto, but the O in Boy is a zero, so it's B0Y Alberto. On Instagram.
1: And Synthetic as well.
0: Synthetic would be @Synthetic_Chicago.
1: Awesome.
0: Yeah.
1: And one more time, where's your next show at?
0: It's at Podlasie Club, Podlasie, however you pronounce that. It's a Polish word. I'm not Polish, I'm Mexican. But yeah, it's at Pod. And that's October 22nd with Magenta, Invictica, Rafa Lux, and myself.
1: Awesome.
0: Yeah, it'll be a good time. Awesome. Free. Actually, yeah, free.
1: Mm-hmm. Oh, well, we will definitely, yeah, so that's on the, what day again?
0: The Thursday, the third Thursday or fourth, I'm not sure, the 22nd. Thursday of October.
1: The 22nd. Okay. Well, Alberta, thank you so much for stopping by. And you are listening to WLPNLP and HD1 Chicago 105.5 FM Lumpen Radio. Again, this is Release the Hounds. The Graveyard Hour. And till next time.

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0: 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Lumpin' Radio's 10th anniversary is supported by 606 Records, located at 1808 South Allport Street, across from Talia Hall in Pilsen. An independent record store and label since 2015, 606 Records is committed to exploring the sounds of the underground, including artists and labels that fall outside of the mainstream. 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
1: 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I'm your pal, Dud Lawson. Today is Tuesday, September 22nd, 2026. And this morning, the Chicago White Sox magic number to make the playoffs is 4. And the Chicago Cubs magic number is 1. And since today is the first day of autumn, after the absurdly autumnal intro to Nevermeant, the first song on seminal Midwest emo band American Football's 1999 self-titled album, the time will be 7:27 a.m.

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1: Good morning, Chicago. Today is September 22nd. I'm Jamie Trecker. This is your Lumpin' Radio News Update. 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That's Maria's Packaged Goods and Community Bar. They're located at 960 West 31st Street right here in beautiful downtown Bridgeport. Cloudy out there and quite chilly, actually. In fact, it's our chilliest day since mid-May. We're about 10 degrees below normal. You might see a peak of sun, but overall, it's going to be kind of socked in again today. Your high is around 62. Your top news for this Tuesday morning. Paramount said it had reached a settlement with several states over its proposed $111 billion acquisition of Warner Brothers Discovery. The antitrust suit led by California Attorney General Rob Bonta had argued the merger would give one company too much control over cable television as well as major films. As part of the deal, Paramount agreed to protect the editorial independence of both CNN and CBS and release 30 movies in theaters each year. It also said it would spend another $1.5 billion on film production over the next 5 years. If approved, the merger would combine Paramount, Warner Brothers, Paramount Plus, HBO Max, CNN, and CBS News under a single corporate umbrella. That agreement still needs court approval. Investors welcomed the news. Paramount shares rose about 4%. Warner Brothers climbed around 11%. CNN, MS Now, and Politico sued the Trump administration after Trump barred them from the White House grounds. The outlets say the ban violates the First Amendment because it is based on Trump's objections to their coverage. Reporters from the three organizations were denied access over the weekend, and CNN was removed from its role in the White House TV pool. In response, ABC, CBS, Fox, and NBC said they are suspending shared pool coverage. That is a first in over 50 years. A federal judge has scheduled a hearing for tomorrow. The White House claims access is a privilege, not a right. Trump is claiming the move targets what he has called fake news. At least five airports along the East Coast experienced significant ground stops yesterday after a radio communication system in Philadelphia and its backup failed. LaGuardia, JFK, and Newark were among those hit. The cancellations came as New York is welcoming world leaders for the United Nations General Assembly this week. Prime Minister Mark Carney of Canada was one of those forced to skip a summit and speech planned for last night when the stops delayed his flight. The break was in part due to a 600-foot tear in a fiber optic line caused apparently by an Amtrak construction crew. Finally, this morning, a grand jury in Mississippi has concluded there is insufficient evidence to bring criminal charges in the death of Nolan Wells. He is an 18-year-old who was found dead 2 days after a boat outing with his friends. A grand jury found unanimously the circumstances of Wells' death were consistent with drowning and said there was no evidence of criminal conduct. The disappearance and death of Wells, who was black, drew national attention. Turning to sports news, in good news, the Bears quarterback, Caleb Williams, suffered only a minor hamstring tweak. He is now listed as week-to-week. He may even suit up this weekend. Monday Night Football saw the Rams pace the Giants last night 28-6. There was no other local action. The Marlins are at the Cubs today. That's at 6:40. The Sox are in Kansas City at the same time as well. News and weather is every weekday morning right here at 7:40 on Lumpin' Radio. And to stick around, we've got a full day of programming right here on WLPN and HD1 Chicago. Thanks so much for spending time with us here on 105.5 FM. Do have a great day. And as always, I will see you bright and early tomorrow morning.

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1: From New York, this is Democracy Now.
2: It's climate change. As it goes higher or lower, whatever the hell happens, this climate change, it's the greatest con job ever perpetrated on the world, in my opinion.
1: Last year at the UN, President Trump called climate change a hoax. He says the same about the threat posed by AI. As he addresses the UN today at the start of the General Assembly, Climate Week also begins here in New York. We'll speak with 350.org co-founder Bill McKibben and former Amazon engineer Kavita Stanamurthy about the links between AI data centers and climate chaos. Then millions are left without power in Cuba after another nationwide blockade. We'll be joined by Cuba's Deputy Foreign Minister, Carlos Fernandez de Casilla, and to a new documentary about the revolutionary Brazilian educator Paulo Freire, who wrote Pedagogy of the Oppressed. The new film is called Reading the World.
3: Before the school came, I didn't even know how to sign my name because I had never gone to school.
4: No one cares about poor people who don't know anything. They taught us that if we studied, we could be citizens.
5: Paulo Freire, for us, was a symbol of kindness in our lives. I had the seeds of education planted in my chest directly by him.
1: We'll also talk about the upcoming elections in Brazil and President Lula's visit with Mayor Mamdani this week. All that and more coming up. Welcome to Democracy Now!, democracynow.org, The War and Peace Report. I'm Mimi Goodman. World leaders are gathering in New York for the United Nations General Assembly, with the climate crisis and escalating wars in Europe, Africa and the Middle East topping the agenda. President Trump's taking center stage with an address to the General Assembly today. It's expected Trump will defend his decision to attack Iran. Trump's speech comes a day after a UN Commission fact-finding mission on Iran presented a report to the Human Rights Council finding the U.S. was likely responsible for war crimes and two strikes February 28th. One assault on a sports center in the Iranian city of La Merde killed and injured 22 civilians, while a second strike targeted a school in Minab. This is Sarah Hossein, chair of the fact-finding mission.
6: This building, a readily identifiable primary school, was struck by two cruise missiles, resulting, we have found, in 157 people killed, including 123 boys and girls, according to credible sources. We found reasonable grounds to believe that the airstrike conducted by the United States amounted to the war crime of making a civilian object the object of an attack.
1: The UN fact-finding mission also found the Iranian government responsible for gross human rights violations amounting to crimes against humanity, including the murder, imprisonment and torture of civilians during protests that erupted across Iran last December. In Yemen, the UN's refugee agency warns up to 230,000 people could be displaced if fighting continues between Saudi-backed Yemeni government forces and Iran-backed Houthi militias. On Monday, Yemen's military said it struck Houthi soldiers and supply lines near the Bab al-Mandeb Strait. The claim came as video showed a massive explosion at a market in Yemen's southern Lajj province. A second explosion tore through the same area an hour later. The Houthis said the blasts were the result of Saudi airstrikes, while Yemen's government blamed Houthi ballistic missiles. Meanwhile, the New York Times is reporting President Trump ordered the Pentagon to prepare strikes on Yemen after a call with the Saudi Crown Prince Mohammed bin Salman last Thursday, only to reverse course at the last minute Sunday, even as soldiers were loading bombs onto warplanes. The New York Times reports most of Trump's inner circle was either deeply skeptical or outright opposed to joining the Saudi fight against the Houthis.

0: and competing streaming services Paramount Plus and HBO Max. According to the New York Times, Paramount agreed under the deal to establish a board of journalists to ensure what it said would be editorial independence at CNN and CBS News, as well as other concessions related to film production and distribution. Paramount is led by David Ellison, son of billionaire Oracle founder Larry Ellison. Both father and son are known to be major supporters of Donald Trump. This is California's Attorney General Rob Bonta.
1: We got a strong antitrust outcome. More production, more choice and guardrails that keep this industry competitive. I don't think these two companies should merge, but that's not something that we are focused on with our resolution here.
0: Jessica Gonzalez of the Media Reform Group Free Press said in response, "We're disappointed that Attorney General Bonta went back on his promise to enforce the law and protect consumers and workers. Based on all reports, this weak deal contains nothing but unenforceable, empty Paramount promises. It abandons the thousands of creatives and workers who risk speaking out and the tens of millions of consumers the attorneys general should be fighting for," unquote. Four of the nation's major TV networks, ABC, CBS, Fox News and NBC, suspended their coverage of President Trump Monday after he expelled CNN from the White House TV press pool. The five TV networks issued a joint statement saying, quote, "The public has a vital interest in receiving accurate, independent information about its government. No administration should restrict a news organization because it objects to its reporting," unquote. When the White House attempted to broadcast a ribbon-cutting ceremony for Trump's new helipad on the White House lawn on Monday afternoon, the president's words were inaudible. The moment was captured by the right-wing news outlet Newsmax.
2: Okay, so there's no microphone because the pool cameras aren't there. So maybe, Tim, this is one example of it backfiring just a little bit.
0: On Monday, CNN, MS Now, and Politico sued the Trump administration, arguing Trump's efforts to ban them from the White House violated their First Amendment rights. In Illinois, authorities are investigating a case in which a U.S. citizen was hospitalized with injuries on Sunday after they were detained by federal immigration agents. On the same day, ICE shot and seriously wounded a DoorDash driver in Austin, Texas. 28-year-old Wilbur Rafael Garces Perez still has a bullet lodged in his back. Perez said doctors didn't remove the bullet because it's near his spine. According to him, ICE had demanded he be released quickly from the hospital so he could be transferred to a detention center. He received no pain medication or treatment there. According to Perez's attorney, he's back in the hospital. New York City Mayor Zoran Mamdani hosted President Trump at Gracie Mansion as the United Nations General Assembly begins. The two reportedly discussed housing and immigration policy, particularly the revoking of temporary protected status for many immigrants, including Haitians. Trump and Mamdani also discussed a proposal to build a new housing project atop a vast rail depot in Queens known as Sunnyside Yard.
3: About is 12,000 homes, 30,000 jobs, the prospect of an entire new neighborhood in a city where housing is the number one cost. And I appreciate the president, his interest in this. And we also know the president not just as the leader of the country, but also as someone who has built quite a lot of housing here in our city.
0: In Gaza, Israeli attacks have killed at least four Palestinians. Among the dead, Ismail al-Bardawi, an 11-year-old boy who was reportedly shot in his chest as Israeli forces opened fire on tents for displaced people in the Al-Mawasi area of southern Gaza. Israel previously designated the area as a so-called safe zone. This comes as the Australian Broadcasting Corporation reports Israel's blocked the importation of more than 900 wheelchairs donated by two charities to help children in Gaza for more than a year and a half. According to the UN, Gaza has the highest

0: concentration of child amputees in the world. As many as 4,000 children have had limbs removed after being injured in Israeli attacks since 2023. California will drop all felony charges against 5 Stanford University students who participated in a campus protest against Israel's war on Gaza in 2024. The students were among a group that barricaded themselves inside the Stanford president and provost offices for hours, demanding the university divest from Israel. In Vermont, a man has been convicted of attempted second-degree murder in the shootings of 3 20-year-old students of Palestinian descent in November of 2023. The attack near the University of Vermont campus in Burlington left Hisham Awatani, a brown student, paralyzed from the chest down, and his 2 friends, Tahsin Ali-Ahmad and Kinan Abdelhamid, wounded. 2 of them were wearing keffiyehs. They were speaking Arabic when Jason Eaton shot at them from the porch of his house. All 3 testified at the trial. Eaton faces life in prison. To see our interview with Elizabeth Price, Hisham Awatani's mother, go to our website, democracynow.org. And here in New York, Senator Bernie Sanders delivered a major foreign policy speech Monday evening at a packed, historic Riverside Church in Harlem, warning the rapid rise of wealth inequality around the world threatens democracy, human rights, and the environment. Sanders also warned that artificial intelligence poses an existential threat similar to nuclear weapons, and he called on President Trump to begin negotiating a comprehensive treaty to pause advanced AI development when Trump meets with Chinese President Xi Jinping later this week. And Senator Sanders called on the U.S. to end all military assistance to Israel.
1: We must continue to speak out against the extremist government in Israel and the genocide they have committed in Gaza, and why we in the United States must end all military aid to the Netanyahu government.
0: And a clarification from our earlier headline, the Paramount Warner Brothers merger would not include Universal Studios, which is owned by Comcast. And those are some of the headlines. This is Democracy Now!, democracynow.org, The War and Peace Report. I'm Amy Goodman. It's Climate Week here in New York as world leaders arrive in the city for the UN General Assembly. This year, Climate Week comes after months of extreme heat in North America and Europe, wildfires in Africa, flash flooding in Asia, and a record-breaking El Niño. Today, community leaders fighting AI data centers are gathering outside Amazon headquarters in Manhattan to protest the links between expanding AI and climate chaos, even as President Trump has called artificial intelligence a hoax. Amazon signed a climate pledge in 2019, promising to reach net zero carbon emissions by 2040. But it's now building out a natural gas-burning power plant as part of a huge data center in Texas that could become one of the largest sources of climate pollution in the United States. We're going to take on this issue today on the show. We'll also be speaking with Cuba's deputy foreign minister, and we'll talk about a new film on Paulo Freire. This is Democracy Now!, democracynow.org. I'm Amy Goodman in New York, joined by Juan Gonzalez in Chicago. Hi, Juan.
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0: For more on Climate Week here in New York, we're joined by 2 guests. Bill McKibben is co-founder of 350.org and founder of Third Act. He writes the Substack, The Crucial Years, and his latest book is titled Here Comes the Sun, A Last Chance for the Climate and a Fresh Chance for Civilization. Kavita Stanamurti is a former software engineer at Amazon and a member of Amazon Employees for Climate Justice. We're going to talk about this major climate protest in front of Amazon today. But first, Bill McKibben, lay out what this week is all about. Climate activists from around the world have come in, and why it's done in conjunction with the opening of the UN General Assembly, with leaders around the world also coming in.
3: This has been many years now. This week in September has been Climate Week in New York. And I think the theory is that perhaps the leaders of the world might like to take action on the single greatest threat that our species has ever faced. That part of the equation hasn't worked out so well over the years. It's been a while since the UN has really done very much to advance the climate movement. But it's become the place where people gather to plot strategy for the year ahead. And of course, this year, it really is inflected by this new emerging threat on so many fronts, including the energy and climate one, AI, that Kavita's done so much to dramatize in recent months.
2: And Bill, I wanted to ask you, give the European Union's climate agency last month said that the that last month was the planet's hottest month ever recorded. An estimated 35,000 people died in heat waves in Germany, France and Spain this summer. Can you talk about the significance of this, especially in light of the fact that we still have a president who claims climate change is a hoax?
3: One, you ain't seen nothing yet. The next 14, 18 months are going to be not just the hottest that Europe's ever seen, but the hottest that our species has ever seen. I was writing yesterday about the latest data from the center of the Pacific, where temperatures are now higher than they were at the absolute peak of the strongest El Nino that we've ever measured, and it's got a couple more months to keep on growing. The effects are going to be chaos in Europe, in the Himalayas, where we got to watch the appalling pictures of lives swept away as glaciers start collapsing on the world's third pole, but all over the world. That this coincides with the reign of a person as idiotically foolish as President Trump is a great sadness and a great catastrophe, mostly because it also coincides with the moment when we could be making extraordinary gains. All of a sudden, we have a tool in this fight, cheap energy from the sun and the wind, that's easily scalable, that helps people at the most basic level everywhere, that offers us a way not to stop global warming, too late for that, but a way to blunt its worst excesses. And the fact that our president is campaigning against the use of clean energy at all times is something that should make, well, I mean, we all have plenty of reason to be embarrassed as Americans at the moment, but this is near the top of the list.
2: And you mentioned this, the renewable energy, but the critics are always claiming they're putting on misinformation that solar and wind power are intermittent, that they can face disruption. But as we've seen, the fossil fuel that powers much of the energy around the world is also subject, especially with these thousands of miles of supply chains, to constant disruptions in that supply chain.
3: The line I've been using the last few months is that sunlight has to travel 93 million miles to reach the Earth, but none of those miles go through the Strait of Hormuz. This should be a breakout moment for these technologies, and around the rest of the world, it is. The key thing that's happening now, if the last 5 years were about sun and wind, the next 5 years are about batteries above all. And they convert sun and wind into firm baseload power. They're precisely the kind of thing that places like Texas are developing in huge numbers, which makes it all the more ironic that the tech overlords planning our AI future can't think of anything more interesting to do than burn a lot of 18th century gas and oil.
0: I want to bring Kavita Sthanamurthy into this conversation, a former software engineer at Amazon, a member of Amazon Employees for Climate Justice. You're here in New York. Both Kavita, you and Bill McKibben will be speaking along with others outside Amazon headquarters in New York today. How are you connecting this to Climate Week?
4: Yeah, thank you for having me here today. I'm really excited to bring the perspective of workers who are fighting against Amazon's greenwashing, quite frankly. Amazon is able to make these ridiculous claims that they are 100% renewable and in the same breath create massive data centers like the one we're seeing in Pecos, Texas, with 35 gas turbines. And the way that they are doing this is by lobbying groups like the Science-Based Targets Initiative and lowering standards so that they can buy renewable energy credits and basically pay to offset these massive fossil fuel-based data centers and, you know, have it powered by solar that's happening maybe in a solar farm in Arizona, but that does not offset the gas that's being burned in Texas at night. And so, you know, we are really concerned that this company is getting to write the rules, and I think that should frighten us all.
0: There was a protest in front of OpenAI yesterday here in New York. Tomorrow, Google. Today, you'll be there at Amazon. And you say, while we hear a lot about OpenAI and Anthropic, Amazon is the heart and the funder of it all. What do you mean?
4: Exactly. And so, you know, Amazon is at the heart of this AI build-out. They're pouring billions of dollars into OpenAI and Anthropic. At the same time, they're spending billions of dollars primarily in data center infrastructure build-out for a technology that the American people, quite frankly, are not asking for. And a worker shared with me that Amazon is developing AI in order to do the jobs of roles like executive assistants and technical project managers. So not only is it, you know, taking us back to the days of fossil fuels and building that out, but it is, you know, it's not a leap to say that Amazon is looking to replace these jobs as well.
2: And Kavita, can you talk about the fact that Amazon publicly claims that it's using 100% renewable energy for its electricity?
4: Exactly. And so, you know, a few years ago when Amazon made that claim that they are 100% powered by renewable energy, we laughed, right? Amazon Employees for Climate Justice, we did our own independent research and found that it was closer to 22%. And the way that they were doing that was through those renewable energy credits that I talked about. And so what you have is Amazon and these big tech companies lobbying and basically bullying these standards so that they are able to make these ridiculous claims.
0: You're also deeply concerned about Amazon Web Services, the Department of Homeland Security recently awarding them a $2.6 billion contract to provide cloud services at the agency. Talk about how Amazon fits into the immigrant crackdown in this country.
4: Yeah, Amazon Web Services proudly displays its partnerships with groups like Palantir, and they have hundreds of millions of dollars of contracts with ICE and Customs and Border Patrol. And we can directly see the way that they are aiding this military surveillance state. In 2021, they signed Project Nimbus, which allows the Israeli government to surveil all aspects of Palestinian life and continue their illegal occupation and genocide. And workers are really concerned about this. Over 1,200 workers signed onto a letter saying that Amazon needs to stop providing solutions for mass deportation, mass surveillance, and war, and that Amazon needs to build data centers with 24/7 energy so that we're not falling into these traps of building fossil fuel. And lastly, that we need workers' voices in the room and communities because, you know, Amazon and all of these other places like to say they're democratically building the solutions. But what is democratic when they hide behind a non-disclosure agreement or a shell company? I just don't see how they're enacting any of these values.
2: I'd like to go back to Bill McKibben for a second. Bill, the Trump administration recently confirmed that Brazil and Argentina will be allowed to import a combined 300,000 tons of tariff-free beef into the United States over the next 3 months. You've written about that in a piece for The New Yorker. Your response?
3: Can't wait to eat it, Juan. It sounds really enticing. This is some of this stuff that they didn't want to let into the EU, apparently, because and now we get to eat it. Just another prize from the Trump administration. This is the sort of combination of tawdry nonsense like this, attempting to somehow drive down the inflation that he's created, combined with the all-out efforts to let oligarchs do whatever they want is really starting to take a toll. Kavita was talking about this huge project in Texas. If you flesh it out, Bloomberg had remarkable numbers last week. If you add up the gas that all these data centers are going to burn, U.S. data centers are going to be burning more gas than any country except the U.S., Russia, China, and Iran. It's as if Donald Trump is helping invent a whole new country to burn fossil fuel precisely at the moment when our system is about to break. So whether it's, you know, gross beef or disgusting natural gas or whatever else, he's got it on the menu.
0: People should check out our interview with Eric Schlosser, who wrote Fast Food Nation, about the mystery meat we're talking about today. But before we go, Bill, I wanted to ask you about the midterm elections. There are almost 40 days until the elections in November. You've written you plan to visit swing states, helping to support your groups, and you can explain them, Third Act and Gray Pack, in close races. Talk about what role a potential Democratic Congress can play in addressing the climate.
3: Well, Amy, it's actually, I'm in New York, and it's it seems almost relaxing to be in the same place for a couple of days, pretty much on the road all the time now and through November 3rd, because Third Act, which is this organization we've built with, you know, for old people like me who are want to work on climate and democracy, we have about 125,000 members now. And we have a PAC, Gray PAC, so we can, you know, throw an elbow or two in this political fray. And it's very exciting to see people around the country really mobilized. The degree of interest, of desire, almost fervent desire to get out and vote is one healthy sign in our otherwise unhealthy country.
0: Is it? Are the senior citizens the highest percentage of voters who vote?
3: There is no known way to stop old people from voting. That's one of the reasons that we work so hard at Third Act. Look, the Democrats in control of one or both houses of Congress won't have power to do new things. Any smart idea they put forward will be immediately stomped on by the White House. But they will have power to start being able to draw attention every day to these outrages. And that's, we have to hope, going to be important in and of itself. And let's be clear. These elections are also starting to set the groundwork for 2028, and that's going to be, at least in climate terms, probably maybe the last election that happens in a time frame when we still really have an opportunity to affect some of the outcomes of these things. So our politics are desperately important at the moment, and that's why it's so good to see people, young and old, signing up to really help. I'll just add, it's not as if we can't still get some stuff done. Third Act managed to sort of lead a coalition of people that got 12 states this spring to legalize balcony solar. And the places where we can work, people's demands for a new energy future are really possible. We just need to push and push hard. We're making big announcements tomorrow of a big new global push for, we're going to do a global sun day in the summer solstice next summer. And so across the world, we'll have people celebrating this promise of renewable energy. Remember, we now live on a planet where all of a sudden the cheapest way to make power is to point a sheet of glass at the sun. That should allow us to make extraordinary progress finally and quickly.
0: We want to thank you both for being with us. Now, last question, 20 seconds. You just wrote a piece on your Substack this morning about what the former Vice President Al Gore said about AI, downplaying AI threats and data centers. The man who won the Nobel Prize, he had the film Inconvenient Truth.
3: Well, he's right that we're going to have to come up with more power to to air condition the world over the next 20 years than to run data centers. In America, data centers are the overwhelming new use, but that reminds us that most of the world has actual needs for energy that we should be fulfilling. That's the challenge, not to figure out how to power some technology whose proponents tell us will take half our jobs and run a 10 or 20% risk of killing us all. Are you surprised that people around America are pissed off that someone wants to put the local outlet for that kind of nonsense in their backyard?
0: Bill McKibben, co-founder of 350.org, founder of the organization Third Act. He writes the Substack, The Crucial Years, his latest book, Here Comes the Sun, A Last Chance for the Climate and a Fresh Chance for Civilization. Kavita Stanamurti is a former software engineer at Amazon and a member of Amazon Employees for Climate Justice. Coming up, millions are left without power in Cuba after another nationwide blackout. We'll be joined by Cuba's deputy foreign minister. Stay with us.

0: New River Blues by the late folk legend Michael Hurley, performing in our Democracy Now! Studio. This is Democracy Now!, democracynow.org, The War and Peace Report. I'm Mimi Goodman in New York. Juan Gonzalez is in Chicago. As world leaders gather for the United Nations General Assembly here in New York, we turn now to look at Cuba, which is facing a growing humanitarian crisis amidst an escalating economic war waged by the Trump administration. On Friday, millions in Cuba lost power in what was at least the sixth major blackout since President Trump cut off fuel shipments to the island in January. The fuel blockade comes on top of the six-decade-long U.S. embargo. Residents in Havana say they have no water or electricity in their homes.
1: It's very bad for everyone because everyone gets desperate in a house without water and without light. It's a phenomenon that isn't seen anywhere else in the world, only here. And when people don't have water, look, I myself was without water for 15 days, without water or light for 15 days. The luck is that I could bathe over here and bathe on the other side. But tell me, what does someone do who doesn't have that possibility?
0: Meanwhile, the CIA recently formed a new secret Cuba task force as part of a widening U.S. effort to pressure Cuba. According to the Times, the CIA is adding case officers who recruit and manage spies, as well as officers who conduct cyber operations and specialize in covert influence operations. The U.S. has made many attempts to overthrow the Cuban government over the past 65 years. Hundreds of attempts. In 1960, the CIA formed a Cuba task force that oversaw the failed Bay of Pigs invasion on April 17, 1961. The Guardian recently reported allies of President Trump and Secretary of State Marco Rubio have already begun vying for control of Cuba's assets if the Cuban government falls under the U.S. pressure. The Wall Street Journal just published an article headlined, "The Backroom Meetings in Miami Where Cuba's Future is Being Plotted." To talk about all of this, we're joined by Cuba's Deputy Foreign Minister, Carlos Fernandez de Cosío. Welcome back to Democracy Now! Thanks so much for being with us. I'm glad we're within the 25-mile zone that you're allowed to travel in New York. Right. 25 miles from Columbus Circle. Number one, if you can talk about what is, as the foreign minister addresses the United Nations, what's the Cuban government's message to the Trump administration as it tightens the economic sanctions and embargo?
2: It will be speaking to the international community, not the UN, not necessarily to the U.S. government, but the U.S. belongs to the international community. We live in a world which has become very dangerous, where expansionism, the ambition of domination, the attempts to take over the natural resources of developing countries has come back to the stage. The UN was created precisely for that not to happen and has developed precisely for not that to happen, yet as reality today, as a result of a foreign policy that is conceptualized as peace through force, which implies imposing the will of the US through intimidation, aggression, coercion, and so on. So that's one point that we need to talk. We need to talk about the plight of the people of Cuba, because the aggression of the United States against Cuba today has a very serious human face. You spoke about the total blackout that occurred just this past week. That is an incident in Cuba. More serious than that is a daily life of Cubans, when you have 2 to 3 hours a day of electricity for many months already, an accumulation, and weeks without running water. It's hugely uncomfortable and detrimental to the daily life of our community. And then we can speak about its impact on health, on education. And if we had time, I could expand on all of that. So it's something we want to raise. The UN has had a long-standing position on a topic that is titled the need to put an end to the economic blockade of the United States against Cuba. Yet it continues to be there, and it's reinforced. Cuba is ready to engage with the United States on talks. We've proven traditionally we've done it, but to solve bilateral issues, not to discuss about a takeover of Cuba or the control of Cuba, as is being claimed in Washington frequently.
3: Deputy Foreign Minister, I wanted to ask you about this Times report about yet another CIA task force. Has the Cuban government identified cyber attacks in recent months or years of likely from the United States?
2: Yes, we have. And we have been used for decades for the CIA to have task force teams, mercenary armies, terrorist organizations, all kinds of schemes to try to overthrow the government of Cuba. So we wouldn't be surprised by the creation of the new task force that's being talked about. But yes, we've been subject of cyber attacks.
3: Also, the State Department accused the Cuban government of, quote, waging a sustained campaign of subversion against the United States. And it claims that Cuba is backing groups like the National Lawyers Guild, Code Pink, Pastors for Peace. Your response to those claims?
2: The report of the State Department, if you read it, I don't know how many people have read it, seems like a fable. And it gives a Cuba credit for things that it's impossible for a nation of Cuba to carry it out. And it discredits the genuine movements for justice, the genuine movements for civil rights, and the genuine movements even for freedom that have existed in the United States for decades. So it's an exaggeration to try to place Cuba in the absurd position of being a threat to the most powerful nation on Earth. And it's also a way to blur a very clear and undisputable truth that between Cuba and the United States, there is one country that is the aggressor and one country, which is Cuba, that is under aggression. And that's the aim of these slanders, reports and claims by the U.S. government.
0: So according to the Times, the CIA is adding case officers who recruit and manage spies, as well as officers who conduct cyber operations and specialize in covert influence operations. The Guardian recently reported allies of Trump and Rubio have already begun vying for control of Cuba's assets. If the Cuban government falls under U.S. pressure, it sounds a little bit like what's happened with Venezuela. And I was wondering if you can comment on that. We're not that far from where the Venezuelan president and his wife, the first lady, are imprisoned.
2: Schemes like these have occurred several times in the past 60-something years. They always end up in a fundraising and sometimes end up in hoax. People want to earn money saying that they promise that they're going to distribute land, that they're going to provide this bank, and that they're going to distribute Cuba. That will not happen. That would imply taking over Cuba, and we will do all we can to stop any nation, the U.S. or any nation, from taking over Cuba.
3: And have there been any further negotiations between the governments of Cuba and the Trump administration on the sanctions or on the oil blockade?
2: We cannot say that we've had negotiations with the U.S. We've had contacts and we've had some meetings. But these do not progress. You cannot say that there is any progress or any advancement in these meetings if the U.S. on a weekly or biweekly basis continues to impose sanctions and coercive measures against the people of Cuba, punishing the people of Cuba. And until the U.S. is capable of reaching a point in which it respects Cuba for what it is, a fully sovereign nation, and we can work together on bilateral issues that are of interest of our peoples, of our nations, and could be meaningful and could, in spite of the huge differences, it could be meaningful and beneficial to both countries. But that requires a serious sit down and really talk about, in a responsible manner, of issues of a bilateral nature.
0: What about the bombings? The U.S. has proudly touted of ships in the Caribbean and in the Pacific, of boats, of vessels, saying that these are narco-terrorists, announcing they've killed well over 200 people. What is Cuba's position on this? And have you talked to the United States?
2: We have a clear public position. This is state-sponsored terrorism. Assassination sponsored by the state. And even though none of these vessels are Cubans, or none of the individuals involved are Cubans, the U.S. claims that these are traffickers of drugs without any evidence, without any hearing, without any charge. They just kill these people. It shouldn't be the way law enforcement operates anywhere in the world. That's why we call it state-sponsored terrorism. But the most important claim in the case of Cuba is that they use the same tactics to harass some shipments that are heading to Cuba with fuel, for example. They don't attack them, but they harass them. And this provokes fear. It provokes intimidation for totally legitimate commercial activity related to Cuba. And it is an extension of the economic and energy blockade that the U.S. has imposed in Cuba.
3: I'm also wondering here, the U.N. General Assembly is starting this week, and I'm wondering your concerns, the Cuban government's concerns about what is happening in Latin America as one right-wing government after another comes to power and welcomes the United States in so-called war on terrorism that's suddenly been shifted over to Latin America as well. Your concerns about the impact on the region.
2: We strongly reject the Monroe Doctrine. There's a history of Cuban patriots opposing the Monroe Doctrine. And we have no problem with right-wing or left-wing governments taking power or being elected in Latin America if they are the result of the vote, of the will of the respected people. But the U.S. interference in different countries and different governments in Latin America and trying to choose or influence who is the leader of those countries, we look at it with great concern, and we see it with great concern, the ambition declared by U.S. politicians that the natural resources that belong to the people of Latin America and the Caribbean are under the domain of the United States.
0: I want to ask you finally about U.N. experts comparing Cuba, it's calling it a silent Gaza. You have in August, UN human rights experts condemning the blockade on Cuba, urging the international community to avoid, I should say, a silent Gaza from unfolding. Infant mortality in Cuba has more than doubled. Your final comments, and also speaking of Israel, the U.S. and Israeli attack on Iran.
2: Well, first, I should say that we have a huge sympathy, solidarity with the people of Palestine. And the genocide that's being committed against the people of Palestine, basically in Gaza, and the numbers are appalling. That's why we try ourselves not to make comparison. But the approach in the case of Cuba, in different dimensions, is similar. Try to asphyxiate the people of Cuba into submission, to cater to the interest of a very narrow, influential group in the United States, not to the interest of U.S. citizens as a whole, not to the interest of the national security of the United States or the well-being of Americans, but of a narrow and influential group, mostly concentrated in southern Florida, even though not only there. And it's trying to, again, to impose the will of the U.S. through asphyxiation and starvation. Now, the child mortality rate, the fact that it's almost more than double from 4 to 9.4 or 4.5, implies that there are newborns that have died in the past 2 to 3 years that should not have died. In a robust public health system like the one that Cuba has, those children would have been saved. And this is not collateral damage of U.S. foreign policy. It's a deliberate damage and deliberate harm caused by design by the U.S. government. The Secretary of State has said that he will shut any valve that the Cuban economy has to try to overcome the current situation, which implies shutting any valve of oxygen to asphyxiate the people of Cuba. We reject strongly the aggression by Israel and the United States against Iran. We reject aggression in general around the world. We are a country of peace, and we believe that peace and understanding among nations is the only future that the UN could look at if it wants to survive and have a sustainable world.
0: Cuban Deputy Foreign Minister Carlos Fernandez de Cosío, we thank you very much for being with us. Coming up, a new documentary on the revolutionary Brazilian educator Paulo Freire. The film is called Reading the World. Stay with us.

0: Grateful, performed by Patti Smith in our Democracy Now! Studio. This is Democracy Now!, democracynow.org. I'm Amy Goodman with Juan Gonzalez. We end today's show with a remarkable new documentary about Paulo Freire, the acclaimed Brazilian educator whose revolutionary approach to teaching connected literacy to critical thinking and democratic participation. In the early 60s, Freire led an experiment in adult education in northeastern Brazilian town of Angicos that helped hundreds of rural adults learn to read and write in just 40 hours. Freire rejected rote memorization, instead favoring culture circles, where students and educators drew on their own lives to learn vocabulary and develop critical consciousness. But the experiment was abruptly halted in 1965 when Brazil's military overthrew President João Goulart in a U.S.-backed coup. The literacy campaign was dismantled. Students burned their books out of fear of persecution. Paulo Freire himself was imprisoned and forced into exile 16 years. The new documentary, Reading the World, draws on rare archival footage of the 60s Brazil and weaves together the memories of farmers, students, educators who took part in the culture circles. This is the film's trailer.
1: In Angicos, a small town of Rio Grande do Norte, next to an old railway station, a revolution has begun.
2: Before the school came, I didn't even know how to sign my name because I had never gone to school.
3: No one cares about poor people who don't know anything. They taught us that if we studied, we could be citizens.
4: Paulo Freire, for us, was a symbol of kindness in our lives. I had the seeds of education planted in my chest directly by him.
5: At the time, Brazil was living through a period of great political fervor. There was a desire to change things, a desire to transform the country.
0: And this is another clip from Reading the World. It features Paulo Freire himself speaking in 1975.
6: At that moment, the literacy students realize that transforming reality through their work, actions, and reflections is a way to create and recreate the world. And they take on the role of a transformer, not of an object.
0: The film Reading the World, or Lendo o Mundo, focuses on a time in Paulo Freire's life before he wrote the famous book Pedagogy of the Oppressed. It comes as Brazil prepares for its general election next month. President Lula Inácio Lula da Silva is up for re-election. His challengers include Flávio Bolsonaro, the son of Brazil's former president, Jair Bolsonaro, who is now in prison for his role in the 2022 coup attempt. Lula and Paulo Freire were longtime allies. For more, we're joined by Catherine Murphy, co-director of Reading the World, which recently premiered here in New York and will air on PBS World Channel October 9th. And we're joined by Maria Luisa Mendonça, consulting producer on the documentary, director of the Network for Social Justice and Human Rights in Brazil. We welcome you both to Democracy Now! In fact, President Lula just met with the New York mayor, Mamdani, yesterday here in New York. Tell us about Lendo o Mundo. Tell us about this amazing documentary, Reading the World.
7: Well, thank you so much for having us. Paulo Freire was one of the most influential educators of the past century and is still widely studied all around the world. But the studies often focus on his ideas, his philosophies, his books, and much less is known about his original praxis, the beginning, those early on the ground, in the trenches, grassroots level experiences that Paulo Freire had in the years leading up to writing Pedagogy of the Oppressed and his other first books. And that's exactly what we ask in this film. We explore these years leading up to writing his first books, and we ask who were his closest collaborators? What was that collective that he was working with? And importantly, we ask who were the students, and how can we look at this experience through their eyes and through their words, their voices, and sort of see them as co-creators of this methodology that continues to make impacts around the world. Brazil at the time was highly feudal and colonial. 1% of the population owned the vast majority of the arable land. In the Northeast, 70% of people were illiterate, could not read and write. And if you couldn't read and write, you could not vote. So it was also prohibited to do any kind of rural union organizing. So these were these institutionalized, intersecting ways to keep the majority of people outside of any personal and political empowerment. And this was the Brazil that Freire and his collaborators were seeking to change.
8: And Maria Luisa, could you talk what was revolutionary or unusual about Paulo Freire's methods, his pedagogical methods?
9: Yes, I think one of the most important points of his philosophy is that everyone has knowledge. So when he started this group teaching farmers, farm workers that sometimes didn't even were paid with money, sometimes they just worked for food in a very poor area, very remote area in the countryside in the northeast of Brazil, when they gathered together, they felt that they had knowledge. So the key point about Paulo Freire's philosophy is that everyone has knowledge. And teaching is about exchanging knowledge, and it's about seeing the world around you. So teaching needs to have meaning, and learning needs to make sense for people from the concrete reality where they live. And I think this is something that is very needed in all levels of education all over the world.
8: And Catherine, as Brazil prepares for its elections in this year, what does your film show so powerfully in the lessons of Paulo Freire that are necessary to keep alive today?
7: Well, I think it's important to understand that the demands of the grassroots movements in the early 60s when Paulo Freire was working remain the demands of grassroots movements in Brazil today for a more democratic and more just Brazil with greater access to quality education, with expanded voting rights, with political representation through people and sectors of the society that have been historically excluded, women, Afro-Brazilians, and indigenous people representing themselves and the country, the real Brazil, also advancing labor rights and labor relations, and importantly, this land justice and land tenure issue, which is still such a huge problem in Brazil today. So these issues, which were the core of the early 1960 movements, are defining at the core of the presidential debate now and what will be the future vision of the nation.
10: 1964 coup. What happens to Paulo Freire?
7: So Paulo Freire was arrested soon after the coup. He was taken to jail for 70 days and forced into exile, during which time he lived all over the world and started writing his books and wrote his first books, Pedagogy of the Oppressed and Others.
10: And explain Pedagogy of the Oppressed. The seminal work.
7: Yes. So Paulo Freire's seminal work, Pedagogy of the Oppressed, was really largely based on this Angicos experience and his first experiences in Brazil, looking at how to democratize education to democratize the entire society. And after he left Brazil, the Pedagogy of the Oppressed circulated clandestinely in Brazil during the years of the dictatorship and circulated openly around the rest of the world. But then Paulo Freire also engaged with a number of adult education projects around the world during those two decades that he was out of Brazil, notably in Guinea-Bissau, working with Mario Cabral, in Nicaragua, working with Fernando Cardinal, and working with grassroots social justice educators all over the world, including in the United States.
10: I want to end with Paulo Freire and his own words from the film Reading the World.
11: Era preciso desafiar, não? O adulto.
6: I said that we had to challenge the illiterate adults, and the groups of illiterate adults challenged them with certain representations.
11: A partir de certas representações da realidade
6: of the concrete reality they experienced.
11: Que eles experimentavam.
0: That's Paulo Freire. Catherine Murphy, co-director of Reading the World, the film is about him. Maria Luisa Mendonça, consulting producer, the documentary will air on PBS World Channel on October 9th. Happy birthday to Jackie Sam. That does it for our show. I'll be in London, in Copenhagen, and Berlin, Germany in this next week. Go to democracynow.org for more information. I'm Amy Goodman with Juan Gonzalez.

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0: That was Soy Centroamérica by Rebecca Lane. Today we have a special show.
1: Yes.
0: Yeah. We're excited to formally introduce and talk to our interns, research producer intern Kennedy Farley and researcher communications intern Nikki Davis-Ipake. Thank you both for coming behind, I guess, not behind the mic. You are behind the mic, but, you know, from
1: coming into the spotlight.
0: Yeah. And talking with us. Thank you so much.
1: Let me read an official biography from you both. Kennedy.
2: Oh, gosh.
1: thank you both, Nikki, for both being in our show. You're part of this team, and we don't say this lightly. This show would not be where we are today without both of you. Lydia and I have said this many times, so we're really glad that you can make it today. Kennedy Farley is a senior at DePaul University studying political science and philosophy and minoring, in case political science and philosophy wasn't enough, minoring in geography. Currently working as a law clerk at a personal injury firm and workers' compensation firm. Beyond the professional and all that stuff, Kennedy continues to be involved in student leadership and community engagement. She co-founded Hope for the Homeless and currently serves as president, working to raise awareness and support for unhoused individuals in Chicago. After studying abroad in Guatemala, with Professor Lydia,
2: yes.
1: Kennedy developed a particular interest in Central American history, politics, and the grassroots social movements and political movements. Her academic and personal interests have consistently been rooted in that exploration of social justice, decolonization, anti-capitalism, and advocacy. She is guided by a belief, thank you, Lydia. the belief in approaching others and their experiences with empathy and understanding.
2: Mm-hmm. That's me.
0: Welcome.
1: Thank you,
0: Kennedy,
1: for coming.
2: Yeah, thanks for having me.
1: Or, I mean, thank you for being on the microphone.
2: Yeah.
1: You've always been here.
2: Behind the scenes.
1: Nikki Davis-Ipake is a trans Guatemalan American organizer committed to creating spaces rooted in liberation, belonging, and collective care. Originally from Los Angeles, Nikki quickly connected with anti-imperialist and grassroots community organizations in Chicago and has become an active and valued member of several local movements and organizations, including Ceiba Colectiva, Alma de Isote, Rogers Park, Tenants Rights, and many more, because I know Nikki's being humble. Thank you for coming on the show, both of you.
0: Yeah.
3: Thank you.
0: Thank you both.
1: Today, we want you all to do in your own words, not just the roles you have in this show, but also, like, why work with Lydia and I? Why are we all here, right? Yes. This show, what speaks to this show? But yeah, Lydia, did you have some thoughts?
0: No. Tell us what you do. Tell the people what you all do for the show.
2: Sure. I can go first.
3: Yeah.
2: So I'm the production and research intern. So, you know, if you see the videos on YouTube, I'm sometimes the one doing the changing the cameras. Yeah. I'm on the audio. I'm making sure our guests, we've coordinated with our guests and things like that. All the behind the scenes work that most producers do. And then, you know, beyond that, doing research for different guests, making sure that, you know, we're all on the same page and on track. And I think that, I mean, I'm sure we'll get into more why we joined the show and that later on. But yeah, I think it's nice to be with passionate people. And so that's, you know, I'll give that brief answer for now and we'll get into it more later.
3: We will get into it more. Agreed. This is the first time that I get to work with a bunch of other Guatemalan people.
0: Yeah.
3: So thank you.
1: Yes, Nikki.
0: Honorary Guatemalan.
1: We didn't say that in your bio, but yes, you're from Guatemala.
3: Yes. But I am the research and communications intern. So all the things that you see on Instagram, I probably made.
1: All those cool flyers.
3: Yes. I've been learning how to make really cool flyers. Thank you, Canva.
2: Huge shout out to Canva.
1: Oh, that's funny.
3: And in terms of research, I do grants research for the CRLN in hopes that we could get more funding for our radio show.
0: Yeah.
1: That's right.
0: Yeah, thank you both because you keep us organized and accountable. So I appreciate that.

0: in a very political family. At least it was, we talked about politics a lot. Mm-hmm. My parents are both like very like, I would say like liberal Democrats. Mm-hmm. And, you know, we listened to NPR, you know, Terry Gross was always on. That was, you know, we went to the public library. My mom was a very big advocate in being a woman in politics and being interested in politics and being knowledgeable about it. Every time she went to vote, I went with her, mm-hmm. whether that was like federal elections or local elections. It was, I was next to her in the polling box and learning about how to vote because she felt like that was a really important thing. And it is a very like huge pillar of our democracy. She also is part of the reason I started being around people who were unhoused and volunteering with people who were unhoused. She, as a in her education to become a licensed clinical social worker, she was in an intern for the jail diversion program in Pasco County, I believe, in Florida, and got to working with like over 5 different shelters and organizations, and just really, it. I think that's where she taught me a lot about how to see past the titles that we presume on people, right? Yeah. Like a homeless person, that's all they are.
1: Right.
0: And she was always very big on being like, no, like this person has an education. This person has a personality, a story. They are bigger than that identity that, you know, society puts on them. And to like really just meet people with empathy and compassion and wanting to learn more about them and being curious about them rather than being judgmental.
1: Mm-hmm.
0: And I think that that, as may as it not may not seem political in essence, I think that is a very political statement.
1: Yeah.
0: Mm-hmm. And very important in how we look at people politically.
1: Yeah.
0: So I think like that upbringing was, there wasn't a specific moment that was like very like sparking of that, but I was just a political person. I could name representatives and congresspeople from a young age. And then I think the switch from like, you know, more like liberal politics to potentially more radical really happened in high school, or not in high school. Well, partly in high school. I mean, we read like Bitter Fruit, and I had really amazing high school teachers that allowed more. A huge shout out to Portland Public Schools for allowing to teachers to be able to talk about things like.
1: Yeah. If you were reading Bitter Fruit, in
0: we
1: high
0: were reading
1: school.
0: Bitter yeah, Fruit. Yeah. I mean, we
2: you
0: read.
2: You also told me. You
0: yes,
2: were reading
0: we read
2: Che Guevara.
0: Yeah.
1: Wow.
0: I mean, we learned about like most history of international history that like people don't get to learn about in U.S. schools. So
1: yeah.
0: Very lucky for that, and that I think also really changed my perspective. And then getting into college and taking decolonial classes and the philosophy department really allowing me to like take a huge role in my education and like looking at those things that people weren't looking at, and reading things that people weren't necessarily reading. So that's really, I think, how I got to where I am now.
2: And just really quick, can you say just like a couple of sentences, what is Bitter Fruit? What is that book?
0: Sure. Bitter Fruit talks about the American interventionism that happened in Guatemala.
2: Specifically the CIA.
0: Yes. Specifically the CIA and the way that banana plantations and other like fruit plantations, so like Chiquita banana plantations, mm-hmm. Were kind of like the suboperative ways that the CIA was able to take land in Guatemala, but also have political backing in Guatemala,
2: mm-hmm.
0: and put in, you know, people who were puppets essentially in Guatemala.
1: Yeah. Yeah.
2: It's a good intro book to Guatemala history. The United Fruit Company wasn't just in Guatemala. It was in most of Latin America, but great
0: mm-hmm.
2: book.
0: Yeah.
1: Yeah,
2: I'm
1: yeah.
2: glad you were reading that
1: in
2: high school,
1: in high
2: Kennedy.
1: School. Yeah.
2: That's great.
1: Yeah. Nikki, similar question in terms of your political consciousness, but I just realized that you all overlap, right? Because you belong to the Rogers Park tenant right, so this idea of houselessness and
3: mm-hmm.
1: yeah. So tell us a little bit about, you know, what sparked your or awakened your political consciousness, because you came to Chicago and you specifically looked for organizations and groups, you know, that have this political leaning.
3: Yes, I did.
1: Yeah.
3: So I'd say I'll go way back. Just
2: go
3: just
2: back.
3: How Kennedy
2: go
3: did.
2: Back.
3: My parents were not really political people. They didn't really share their political ideas with me growing up. And neither did anyone else in my family other than my sister. My sister I love her. Shout out.

0: I hope she's listening.
1: Shout out to sister.
0: But she's always just such a kind person with a really good analytical eye, and I think she really tried to show me that compassion with the hopes that I could be able to replicate that.
1: Yeah.
0: So I really appreciate her for that. And she was a really good safe space for me when I came out as gay when I was little.
2: Mm.
0: I knew that I was gay when I was like probably in fourth, third grade.
1: Yeah.
0: But I didn't like really talk about it until I was maybe in middle school. And like just knowing that other people might have a problem with that was what kind of started to get me to think about things. It got the gears grinding. I think that kind of put me in a very liberal mindset for a little while throughout high school. And then in high school, me and my cousins, we would try to talk about politics or things going on in the world. And then one of my older cousins was like, oh, I just did this research paper, and I did it on the United Fruit Company. And I'm like, oh, what's
1: get
0: that?
1: Out of here. The overlaps here are wild.
0: Yeah. I know,
2: this,
0: right?
2: This team was meant to be, Lydia.
1: Yeah.
0: And I was like, tell me more. Like, what is that? And he was over here telling me about all the banana plantations going on in Guatemala and throughout Central America, and how that like led to like all the genocides and like like destabilization in the country. And then like from then on, I think I moved from being a liberal in high school to being more of a like left leaning progressive radical person.
1: Yeah.
2: And we are very happy about that.
0: Yeah, me too. I'm very happy about that too. And I think what really cemented like the radical progressive identity for me was me like coming out as a trans person. I have been dealing a lot with queer rage, especially coming from a family that, I mean, loves me. And like they're great. They're also like sometimes socially conservative. And I'm someone that loves people.
1: Yeah.
0: And I love my family. And I love my people. So growing up with it not being promised that like people are gonna like love me fully just enraged me.
1: Yeah.
0: And I think like led me to do organizing when I was in college. I started the Central American Student Organization. We called it Puchicavos.
1: Yes. I love that.
0: I was a part of the Student Mutual Aid Group because I was in college during COVID-19. And then I came to Chicago because I knew that Chicago had more of a progressive group of people trying to do organizing. And I knew that there were people doing that in Los Angeles, but I'm from the South Bay.
1: Yeah.
0: And the South Bay is like Hawthorne, Gardena, Inglewood, Compton. There's been more of a conservative shift going on in that area.
1: Really?
0: Interesting. Yeah, largely because there's a big, like, hand, like military hand going on over there, since a lot of the defense companies are located in the South Bay.
1: Okay.
0: So a lot of our high schools end up kind of being like propagandized through STEM.
1: Yeah.
0: So
3: we don't talk about that
0: enough. Definitely. So I came to Chicago hoping that I could learn from people. So I'm really happy that I get to be a part of this radio show. I'm happy that I get to be a part of all the Central American groups that I'm a part of and community groups that I'm a part of. Because then I actually get to put into practice the things that I believe in.
1: Yes. Yeah.
2: There's so much there, both of you and everything you both said. But let me go with Nikki. In one of our previous shows, we talked with Professor Susana Martinez, who's also from L.A., and that, and in no way, trying to compare Chicago to L.A., right? I have a lot of love for L.A., a lot of respect. But there are various differences in the way the communities, develop. And a lot of it is repression, colonialism, and capitalism, right? your connection here with the Central American community, why is that important to you? Why is that activism something that you hold dear, right? Because, again, there's so many folks from Central America, so many folks from Guatemala in the queer community, in other communities, but then not everybody is interested in that political connection. Mm-hmm. Why is that important for you?
1: Yeah, can I just say also, like, the both of you did talk about sort of becoming radicalized after something like Bitter Fruit or the thing that's like Guatemala brought you there, right?
2: Lydia, yes.
1: I'm just taking credit for
2: just,
1: it.
2: Just making sure everybody heard that.
0: I think it's definitely because I am a very big extrovert and I really like to be around people. Like I said, I love people. I love my people.
1: Yeah.
0: And my sister has always told me that I always have a need for everyone to know what I feel and how I feel, which I think is really true. And I think since I have that kind of care, that's what landed me in political spaces because that's where I feel like I could do the most care, which is with other people, because I'm not a savior. We're all here to build a better world for ourselves together. And I really love that.
2: I like that. I'm a big believer in collective work, although it's much harder than, you know, if someone one person is in charge. But yeah.
1: It's also hard for those of us who are introverts, right? Yeah, because we need your extrovert, right? Like, we need the extrovert. Kennedy.
3: Yes.
1: You and I met last year.
3: Yeah.
1: A year ago.
3: Yeah.
1: A year ago for our study abroad to Guatemala. It was the first study abroad to Guatemala that DePaul does.
3: Yes.
1: We did
2: again, congratulations,
1: yes,
2: Lydia.
1: Yeah, absolutely. And with the help of Sierra Lynn.
3: Yeah.
1: And it was an 11-day trip with the focus on human rights and activism in Guatemala specifically. So we learned about Guatemala and things like that. Tell us a little bit about that experience, if you can. Why Guatemala? Why study abroad in Guatemala? And how did you experience that trip?
3: Sure. Yeah. Well, I think that looking through the lists of what DePaul had to offer for study abroad, so I saw Guatemala. I was like, oh yeah, I read about that. Like I remembered Bitter Fruit, and we talked about like Hermanas Dulces and all that stuff. And and knowing like a little bit about kind of like just enough a context of I have read some of this stuff, and so maybe that would be an interesting study abroad. And I really wanted to go on a human rights focused study abroad because I think that being able to see what people are doing not in the U.S. as much as like the U.S. work is super important, I think is super inspiring and important for people to know that this is we're united in the world of being human rights defenders, of caring about people, and that really our problems, as much as they are, you know, focused in the material of the lives that we live, are also united and they're similar. They can be very similar and have a lot of the same root issues. And so I really wanted to go on a international study abroad trip for that reason, and Guatemala worked out because of, you know, the readings I had done and the classes I had taken. So I think going to Guatemala, the real things I've noticed and taken away since was a lessons of resistance and a lessons of how much people are still working on justice, and that everlong project that never diminishes. And people who, I think we're right now in the U.S., I'm struggling with people throwing in the towel very easily when it comes to resistance. And I think that that is something that I saw in Guatemala and from the organizations that we met with, whether that was UNAMJE or NISWA.
2: Shout out to Nizwa.
3: Yes.
1: And shout out to UNAMJE. Yes.
3: That just truly are still in the fight for justice and still in the fight for knowing that they have a right to better themselves and better the people that are in their community and working on that. So I think that's really like the biggest takeaway I had from that experience. And it was a great group of people that I'm so fortunate to be able to go with and be able to still talk to and see each other as like kind of like baby professionals in this, yeah. And really be able to like talk about our dreams and hopes when we weren't meeting with organizations, and getting to do this in a place like Guatemala with Jonathan and Lydia is truly just a dream come true. It was life changing for me. So
1: yeah, it was a special group. So shout out to all the study abroad folks. I do have a question that I don't know where it was in our list here, but each one of you, so, you know, you've been radicalized, like we talked about the moment that you felt you were radicalized, political consciousness, walking, you know, whether mm-hmm. for survival or, you know, whatever the case might be. Each one of you reached out to Jonathan separately mm-hmm. and said, how can I get more involved with the work of CRLN? And the radio show happened to be something that...
2: It was brewing.
1: Yeah. And you all came on. So I need to ask, like, what was the impetus for not only reaching out to Jonathan, but as Jonathan asked earlier, you know, like being passionate about what the show wants to represent, right? Yeah.
0: So I met Jonathan through groups like Seba and Alma de Isote.
2: Shout out to Seba and Alma de Isote.
1: Shout out to them.
2: Shout out everybody today.
1: Well, and for the work that they're starting to do.
2: Oh, good work.
0: Yeah, definitely well-deserved shout-outs for everyone in the community out there. And I'm really grateful to be a part of these communities because I've been getting to meet more people. Like, what brought me to this work was just wanting to be with more politicized Central Americans because, I don't see that in my family in the way that I'm seeing it here. And seeing the wealth of information and connection and spirit that people have is just amazing. And mm-hmm. Definitely one of those people that, like, I saw that through was Jonathan. And I was like, oh, my gosh, I'm so happy that I get to meet another, like, Central
2: so
0: American person.
2: So glad to
0: like
2: meet
0: this.
2: You too, Vicky.
0: I like, let Jonathan know that I'm like, interested in doing more work. I want to be involved. And also I work in the restaurant industry right now. And also currently trying to work outside of the restaurant industry. And I made that clear with Jonathan. I really appreciated when he reached out to me, to see if I wanted to like be onboarded onto the radio show team. And it's been a really great opportunity for me to meet other people, work with other Central Americans, like build myself professionally. And it's also like really fun.
1: Yeah. I'm glad. Yeah. Yes, it is.
2: it's some work though, which is glad. Yeah.
1: It's a lot of work. Yeah. Right. Kennedy.
3: Yeah. I was at a point of kind of feeling unfulfilled in my life of really just looking for a bigger purpose. I've gone back and forth a lot of whether or not I was going to go to law school. If I didn't go to law school, what would that look like? What things can I do to really, like, after I graduate, because I graduate this year, which is so crazy, of just, like, what else can I do? And I think that I felt like I need to volunteer because that's, I think, giving back is a great way to find more of yourself. It's a great way to obviously help community and be in a collective and things like that. But I find that volunteering is very good with finding yourself and finding what really matters and being able to kind of focus on your purpose and mission in life. And so I reached out to Jonathan and was like, is there any volunteering I can do with CRLN? I would love to be more involved, especially after doing the study abroad in Guatemala. I was pretty much like filled with to the brim with like passion and inspiration and just really was like excited to do and work on anything related to this and just keep that education going. And so I think that was really what sparked me to reach out to Jonathan. And he was the one who was like, hey, we're actually starting this because this is like brand new. Like you had just posted on Instagram that you were starting the show. And he was like, hey, we're starting this radio show. Do you want to join? And I was like, absolutely. I mean, I get to work with Lydia and Jonathan. Yeah. Like, you both have become mentors and inspirations to me. So being able to, you know, see you pretty much every week.
2: There's a lot of meetings. There's a lot of the show, by the way.
3: Yeah.
0: I remember when I first, like, heard about who Lydia was, and I was like, I heard that she does textiles, so I looked for you online.
2: Lydia's an artist.
0: And I looked at your page and I was like, oh my God, this is so cool, especially since my friends just got me a loom during that time. So I was wow.
1: Yeah. Yeah, and also, like, volunteering with CRLN is not volunteering, right? There's an educational component to it, to the working with and partnering with CRLN as well, right? Yeah.
3: Yeah.
2: I mentioned this to Lydia, too. It was like, hey, you know, we went on this study abroad program, and you get to know people pretty well when you're eating breakfast, lunch, and dinner, and then you're all doing all these hiking, and then doing political analysis and learning about social movements. And so we got to know you and the rest of the folks. And the truth was, like, you have the skills and you have the interest, right? And I was like, well, of course, this seems like a good fit.
3: Thank you.
2: Yeah, we're coming very close to our break, but.
1: But it's a specific kind of person that what you two are describing, which is why we started with political consciousness, because as something as trivial as study abroad may seem, right, it's who picks what, because Guatemala is not the sexiest country. Right. And by that, I mean that students gravitate towards Italy. Japan, Spain, right?
2: Exactly.
3: European countries.
1: Yeah. And so those of you who chose not only Guatemala, but a human rights.
3: Absolutely.
2: And that's what Kennedy was saying. She's specifically interested in that human rights focus. Yes. And that only happened because of Lydia.
3: Yeah.
1: I mean, I take all the credit.
3: Yeah, you should.
2: You should.
1: But this is a great time to take a break. And we'll come back talking to Kennedy and Nikki.
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2: 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My name is Jonathan Gomez, and my co-host is Dr. Lydia Saravia.
1: Hi.
2: Thank you for listening. Today, we're here with, I think interns is so...
1: Yeah.
2: That doesn't get there, but... We're our producers.
1: Our producers, yeah. our marketing / producers.
2: Nikki and Kennedy, thank you for being on the show. This is our 7th show. Been on the air for 6 months now. How are you feeling? What has stood out? You know, what are you learning through this process? You've said some before already, but, you know. And also, if you can say a little bit of like, hey, what do you want to do moving forward? What are you thinking? Okay, we got this show planned for December or something. Tell us about your experience in the last 6 months.
3: Yeah.
0: You want to go first?
3: I'll go ahead. being here from show one has been, and pre-show one even, has been.
2: Oh, pre.
1: That's right.
3: Yeah, a very, very cool and very fulfilling experience. I feel that, you know, it's a lot of work. It's it's great work, and I'm very happy to do it. I think that just learning about organization and how to keep things flowing is a really important, and working with a team is always just such an important and such a learning process. So I think that that has been a really great thing, and learning how to work even of a team of a small and mighty team of four.
1: Yeah.
3: And I think that, you know, all of our shows have been wonderful. Our guests have been incredible. I learn every month from our guests and learn more. And even, you know, as someone who doesn't speak much Spanish and is not very good at it, but can understand.
2: We're working on it.
3: I'm taking classes in December. But as, you know, even our Spanish-speaking guests, just hearing people who are so thoughtful and so passionate and so putting their entire being into the work that they're doing is incredible. And the short snippet that I get to be with them and give them a platform, give them a mic, people who, you know, are doing amazing things, that's incredible. And I think being able to work with those people is the part that makes this like one of the best things I do every week.
1: Yeah.
2: I agree. I look forward to the show.
3: Yeah.
2: It's a lot of work, but I look forward to it.
3: And I think I definitely would love to see like getting the community together. I mean, we've talked about it even today.
2: Yeah.
3: You know, doing more community events. So
1: like
3: I think
1: a public showing.
3: Yeah. I think that'd be fun.
0: That would be so fun.
3: I know.
0: to have a live audience.
1: The extrovert.
0: I would love to see everyone there. I'd wave at them.
3: I know. Lily and I will be in the back. Yeah. Like, hey.
2: Wrong. You will be in the front with us.
0: I just like how I feel with all the other Central American orgs that I've been participating in. It's amazing to meet other Central American people that do work about Central America. I'm like, isn't that crazy? It was for me when I first started meeting them. It just felt like there hasn't been that much of a network that I've been a part of.
1: Yeah.
0: And it's eye-opening. It's eye-opening and it's humbling, mainly because I was around a lot of unpoliticized Central American people. And I was like, oh my gosh, I know so much. And then I'm here and I'm like, there's so much to find out about.
1: Yeah.
0: And that's humbling and exciting because I like learning.
1: Yeah. It almost seems like you came at the right moment because I agree. Even like pre-COVID, I'm not sure where these groups were, right? And so
2: they weren't around.
1: The fact that it's happening, it's almost like the stars aligned, you know?
0: Yeah.
1: But I want to ask you both that follow-up that Jonathan also asked is, what do you want to see the show move forward? I know that the public event.
3: Mm-hmm.
1: Okay, extroverts, yes, we'll do a public event, right? But like, what are you looking forward to?
3: Yeah. I think that I'd like to figure out a way to, I think especially with the like ICE terror that has happened in the last couple of months, and working closely with some people on campus to do rapid response teams and things like that. Trying to, you know, the idea of we keep each other safe. I think I would love to see this radio show be able to do some more like current political events that are happening in the city of Chicago, you know, specifically about how it will affect people who are Central American. And I think that's the other thing that I wanted to add to my previous answer, which is, as you know, the resident white person in the room, I get to sit back and not speak. And I think that's a really important, I mean, obviously I'm speaking right now, but most
1: well,
3: of the time,
1: to, right? Yeah.
3: But most of the time I get to listen and learn and put people, Central Americans, on a platform that they absolutely deserve and need to be listened to. I think so that's also a really important thing for me, is to be in that position. But I think if we can figure out a way to, you know, we try to stay current in the moment, but also have that
1: and
3: aspect
1: of
3: it.
1: That's a really good point. I mean, there's a lot of things that are impacting us.
3: Yeah.
1: And the two of you have done work around, you know, houselessness is being houseless,
3: yeah.
1: Tenant rights, especially amidst ICE and also mutual aid, the importance of mutual aid during these times as well. Yeah, absolutely.
2: And there's definitely, I mean, in many of our CRLN events, we make that connection, right? And the way the narrative of the show, it's a lot of historic memory, right? Talking to folks about their past experiences, contextualizing history, right? There's so much, there's a rich history here in Chicago from the Central American community, obviously many other countries from the world in Latin America, but the Central American history here in Chicago is so rich. Lydia is involved in a historic memory project through CRLN, and we know folks who are involved in that work. But there, that connection to what is happening in the streets with the terror, with the violence from ICE, there is a connection to the work that we're doing here of historic memory. So I'm happy you brought that up, Kennedy.
3: Yeah.
0: A couple things that I was thinking about for this question was, one, as a communications person for this group, I'm excited to just dive more into that, maybe have a website, have more like more of an interface for people to interact with, because we have a lot of content. We have a lot of great relationships with people that have done so many cool things, and I would love to prop that up, whether it be through a website or through
1: a newsletter.
0: Or whatever we end up agreeing upon, that would be really exciting. And then also, I've been meeting so many people through this show because y'all have really cool networks and know really cool people that do really cool work. And now I'm wondering, like, what lies outside of our network.
1: 100%. Yeah, we've had those conversations too of, well, we know who we know, but who's out there that we should know, right? I totally agree with that.
0: And I think given that there wasn't this type of organizing going on prior to, let's say, COVID-19, it seems like we're all kind of in our personal silos, like wanting to be connected to each other.
1: Yeah. Mm-hmm. And, you know, Chicago can be very isolating, right? So definitely, for sure.
2: And I want to come back to Nikki's point that we have a lot of content. If you want to listen to our past shows, you can go to the Lumpin website, search for our show. And
3: on Mixcloud.
2: Mixcloud.
3: We also have videos posted on our YouTube channel.
0: Yes, we do.
3: So feel free to watch those. I think that provides a really interesting insight, because you can see more how Jonathan and Lydia interact with the guests. And I think that just adds another aspect to it of, rather than just listening, I'm someone who loves to watch podcasts.
1: I prefer
2: same,
1: that.
2: Same here.
3: So I think that, you know, if you're one of those visual people, go watch our shows. They're entertaining, and you get to see how we interact, which I think
2: you said it better than I did.
1: You can see our faces when we mess up. Yeah. We're like, oh no,
3: it's the behind the scenes version for sure.
1: Yeah.
2: I have so many follow up questions, but time is winding down. Something you mentioned earlier, Kennedy, the political, how we become politicized is something that Lydia and I have talked about. We often ask people on the show, you mentioned your upbringing, right? Your parents, shout out to your parents.
3: Yeah, shout out.
1: Listening.
2: Shout out. And, you know, you're saying there was a moment where, you know, people were, I'm trying to find my notes. People in your network, right? We're not doing things, but you were looking to do more.
3: Yeah.
2: I think I reflect on these moments that we're living in, right? Like the violence of capitalism. Like a lot of folks are talking about, we're seeing capitalism collapse. And I'm not too sure about that. I think we're seeing capitalism and neoliberalism mutate into a different monster.
3: Yes.
2: But I also see the resistance. Mm-hmm. I see, you know, with Nikki, we were talking about like the elders from the Central American community always saying to younger people, it's your turn, it's your turn. And they're not wrong, right? Mm-hmm. It's a big weight on our shoulders,
0: yes,
2: right? When
0: is.
2: The elders are like, what do you want to do?
3: Mm-hmm.
2: Where is that for you today? You're a college student.
3: Yeah.
2: DePaul had an incredible encampment in solidarity with Palestine. You went to Guatemala and heard these testimonies from radical movements who are, like you said, today continue to fight.
3: Yeah.
2: How is that connect? How does that connect with you?
3: Yeah, I think that I won't say too much about the encampment.
1: Yeah.
3: But that was incredible. Just from
2: very important.
3: Just a process moment. Of even being, just a sense of community. Community yeah. is so important in politics. I think we are so isolated today. And yeah. I think that you even see that in Guatemala, the difference. Mm-hmm. I think in the U.S., we are so isolated. Even though we are more connected than ever through social media, that is a toxic environment. Mm-hmm. And we are not getting face-to-face with each other. We're not just going to talk to each other. It's that sense of community is taken. And I think that's where a lot of the feeling frustrated, feeling like there's no one else you can listen to. And while, you know, the No Kings protests that happen across the world might be liberal, they also are a sense of community. Mm-hmm. They also are a sense of there are other people who feel the same way that I do when I feel like there's no one else in the world who feels that way. So I think there are still good that can come out of that and important things that just come out of being together in community and being able to talk about
2: community.
3: Being able to talk about how does your life affect you and how's that similar to me and what can we do to change the things that we don't like about it?
1: Yeah.
3: That I think is the root of local politics and grassroots mm-hmm. movements.
1: Yeah, I think you're right. I think the things that I've seen in the last 3 years
3: yeah.
1: has been possibility.
3: Yeah.
1: And to use, you know, the collective energy and mutual aid, which becomes really important, right? I think mutual aid, more than anything, I'm starting to see is the cornerstone of what we need, because mm-hmm. it's not just showing up, it's are you going to feed people?
3: Yeah.
1: You know, are you going to share literature? Are you going to share, you know, resources? You know, all of those things. I think mutual aid is the way to go. But Nikki?
2: I want to jump in really quick. Nikki, you said queer rage.
0: Mm-hmm.
2: But also you talked about love, and we mentioned Che Guevara, so I'm going to go a little mm-hmm. there. Che Guevara wrote a lot about revolutionary love, right? Like the radicalness that's born out of love. And I do believe that. I do believe that those of us who work from a place of loving each other, our neighbor, our friends, our family, towards a radical goal, that's very important. What did you mean by queer rage, and how does that connect to the love that you have?
0: I try really hard to love my people for who they are. And I think it's important that we all try to see the human in everybody mm-hmm. and that we're all just like these vessels that we pour our creativity into. And a lot of the times that gets persecuted, like yeah. being a trans Guatemalan.
2: Yes.
0: And that enrages me a lot. But I guess this is what brings me to anti-imperialist organizations, because there's a really large understanding of like, yeah, this is really screwed up. Like people shouldn't be thinking this way, but at the same time, like there are structural reasons behind the mm-hmm. culture that we have.
2: Yes.
0: And like it's important to recognize how destructive that culture is for people on either end of it. And as a queer person, as a trans person, I just want to be loved, and yes. I want to have a good time. I want to be happy. I want to party. I want to feel like I'm a part of the world. Mm. And there's a big active force against that. There are moments where I'm like sad about it and I feel like I can't do anything about it, but then I don't know, I'm an extrovert and everyone needs to know how I
1: yeah.
0: feel,
1: yeah.
0: I guess. So you
2: rage out.
0: Yeah, I rage out.
2: Yes.
1: Well, I mean, yeah. the verb itself, right? It's not anger, which can lead to despair. I mean, yes. rage is really about action.
3: Yeah.
2: So, I like that.
1: Yeah, well, it's one of my favorite bands, so.
2: Shout out.
1: So just shout out to Rage Against the Machine.
2: Zach and Tom.
1: Yeah,
2: no, just kidding.
1: But no, it is. It is a verb of action, right? You don't sit in just anger, right? What are you going to mm-hmm. do about it, right? And mm-hmm. yeah, I appreciate that.
0: Yeah.
1: I can't believe that we only have a few more minutes left. And so we'll ask you, like we ask all of our guests, Our show is titled Ni Olvido Ni Perdón. What does that mean to you? And we'll start now with Nikki, and then we'll move to Kennedy.
0: Okay. Like I was saying with us wanting to look for people outside of our network, and that we, us as Central American people, or people that care about Central America, tend to be pretty, like, isolated from each other. And, like, there's a reason behind that. There's money put behind that, organizations put behind that. And I think Ni Olvido Ni Perdón for me means that, like, no matter how much you throw at us, we were at some point we're going to come together. We're going to start talking. We're going to start, like, doing projects together. We're going to start remembering.
1: Some of the groups that we met through CRLN, I mean, they were organizing pre-social media, right? Pre, you know, mobile phones. And so you can take it all away. We'll find a way.
0: Exactly.
2: Love that.
3: To me, it's the mindset of justice. That is what's been sitting with me as I've been thinking about this question, because I knew it was coming up. So that, I think, has been, that's like, I think it's just, it's the thing that empowers justice to happen, this idea of not forgetting and not forgiving, of remembering. And I think about the hummingbird that we saw, like that iconography that came in Guatemala, of this idea of reckoning with the past to move forward.
1: And from the museum.
3: Yes. Museum. Yeah. Yeah.
2: Great.
3: So
2: great
3: good. Time. And I think that that's really where that's very meaningful to me. And that's what it has sat and ruminated with me about.
1: Yeah, and that makes sense what you're saying, because as you ask us to think about local politics and its impact in the Central American community, and you're saying that's what historical memory is, that connection, right? Yeah. How do we look to the past to move forward?
3: Yeah.
2: And what are those lessons? Some are hard lessons from our past, and some are really good lessons. Yeah. You know?
1: They're all good lessons, you know? Nikki, you have been suggesting that we ask our guests this, and we've tried to ask some of our guests this. So I'm going to ask you both.
2: <It's here. laughs>
1: What is a book you've read or reading that you would recommend, and why? And Jonathan, you know, let's hear from you too, but we're going to start with...
2: I wasn't ready for that.
1: Yeah.
2: Let's do it.
1: I'm going to start with Nikki, Kennedy, and then Jonathan.
3: Perfect.
0: Okay. So this year I read The Making of Revolutionary Feminism in El Salvador by Diana Carolina Sierra Becerra. These long names. she's an amazing professor. I love her. She writes so well the, like, story of these revolutionary women, like, who were a part of the FMLN or groups associated with the FMLN, and kind of just wrote about their trajectory throughout the revolutionary period. And I'm a Guatemalan that's just kind of learning about all of the other revolutionary movements and activity going on in the entirety of the isthmus. And this was the first book that I read about El Salvador. And I think it gave me a lot of the context that I needed to really know what other people were talking about, because I mean, I was joining all these groups and meeting a lot of Salvadoran people, and I was like, what's the FMLN? Bloque de Resistencia?
1: Yeah.
0: Like, what are all these people talking about?
2: Good.
0: So thank you, Diana, or Professor Becerra, for teaching me that. And I really hope that she could come to Chicago and give a talk about her book at some point.
1: We'll have her on the show.
0: Yeah, please.
3: So I have two books to recommend. Mm-hmm. The first one is Evicted by Matthew Desmond, and it's all about the eviction process and poverty and how that affects the housing situation, and it's told through the story, through like personal stories of people. It's centered in I believe Green Bay, Wisconsin. So not, you know, not far from here, really. Yeah. And it's really powerful. It was a book I read. Shout out to Professor Andalina DePaul. She recommended it and we read it in class. It was a book that also kind of sparked the starting of Hope for the Homeless. And so that book really mm-hmm. is really impactful to me. It still is on my bookshelf. And I pick it up sometimes and just read one or two of the stories. And I think that's a really important thing because the housing system is so complicated yeah. unnecessarily. Mm. And then the other book is Wretched of the Earth by Frantz Fanon.
1: Yeah.
3: Ooh.
1: Well, yeah. I mean, yeah.
0: Of course.
3: Yeah.
11: Fanon.
3: Yeah.
11: Yeah.
3: I think I've read that book every single year. Mm.
11: It's a good
3: one. It's a good one. I think you have to read it multiple times.
11: You have to read it more than once.
3: More than
11: for
3: once,
11: sure.
3: For sure. Yeah. And it's one that I have unpacked in class. I have talked about with friends. I can't do it justice to describe what it is.
1: Yeah.
3: Please read it. If you're interested, I highly recommend it. It is
11: agree.
3: Complicated. Yeah. Come into it with an ability to see nuance, knowing that it's kind of a controversial take to decolonization, but it is so important. And it is really, really impactful. So those are my two books.
11: That's great.
1: Jonathan?
2: You're going to make me go first. Wow, that was it's great. It's a good, really good question. So when we were in Guatemala, Lydia, I had been reading a lot of like digital articles from and by Enrique Dussel, who is a Argentinian-born philosopher, liberation philosopher who ended up in Mexico and became part of the social movements and really important voice. In my opinion, more people need to read Dussel. So I picked up a book in Spanish, like a big book. And I've been struggling to read it because it's like hard philosophy. Mm-hmm. But it's been really good because then I go on YouTube and find a lecture of like what I've just read for That's like great. An hour. Dussel's book in books, his work from the 60s and 70s, became central to liberation theology. And it's really great because it's challenging Western narratives, both of philosophy and much of our history. So mm-hmm. I'll recommend Filosofía de la Liberación, Philosophy of Liberation by Dussel.
1: Yeah, just really quickly, the UIC Institute for the Humanities Radical Theory and Revolutions Working Group on Friday, October 9th has an event, The Revolutionary Humanism of Frantz Fanon.
3: Oh,
2: yes. Cool.
1: For those of you who might be interested.
2: I got an email about that. What are you reading?
1: I'm reading right now two books, Alberto Fuentes Mor, Sequestro y Prisión, Dos Caras de la Violencia en Guatemala. And fiction-wise, I picked up, and this I'm doing audiobook because I was sewing a lot, so I can't read. Yeah. And so, right? It's Ruben Reyes Jr.'s Archive of Unknown Universes. And it's this really interesting book about, the Salvadoran War, present day, Havana, the People's Revolutionary Army. There's a little sci-fi in that there's this thing called the diffractor, and they gives you glimpses into alternate universes. I'm really enjoying it. And I'm mad that I'm listening to it and not, reading is reading.
3: Yeah.
11: That's great.
1: Okay. That was, thank you.
2: I like that question.
1: Yeah. I love that question. Yeah.
2: It's going to make its way into the official script.
1: Yeah. You know, we want to thank you both for coming behind the scenes and really introducing yourselves to everybody, because Jonathan is right. This work could not be done without you all. So thank you, Kennedy and Nikki, for coming behind the scenes. Every first Sunday at 3 p.m., we enter into a bilingual conversation with Central Americans living in Chicago, poets, artists, human rights defenders, scholars. And October 4th, we will have
2: Willie Palomo,
1: poet Willie Palomo.
3: I just also want to say really quickly, thank you to Lydia and Jonathan from both of us for giving us this opportunity to come on and talk about ourselves and a bit about, what we've done in our lives and our journey here, but also just giving us this opportunity to be a part of the show.
2: And once again, thank you for your work, Kennedy. Your insights as a researcher and producer, and Nikki as a researcher in communications. Thank you. our last song, or our song for today, we want to leave you with, and thank you for listening to our show again. This is September. We're in September, the month of independence. We want to encourage reflections on alternative hegemonic narratives that push us to just think about independence as a celebration. And as much of what Nikki said, the Central American community is very rich. Soy Centroamerica by Rebecca Lane, an artist from Guatemala, featuring Saki de Aca, an artist from El Salvador. The song is from her album Obsidiana from 2018. And it talks about coffee, beans, pupusas, but also the territories fighting for disputed lands in resistance. Thank you for listening.

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1: This month, Co-Prosperity presents a solo show from Catherine Joy Hoopt, a creature who is aware of joy and despair and everything in between. On view from August 14th to September 25th, a site-specific work, Hoopt engages in a slow, expressive fiber art process that creates an absurdly large anthropomorphic creature and its dreams and memories split into 10 quilted panels. 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A creature who is aware of joy and despair and everything in between is on view from August 14th to September 25th only at Co-Prosperity.

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0: 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I am Cynthia Salgado, and welcome back to Episode 5 of Round the Board, the series where we navigate through the city during its historic transition to its first fully elected school board. We will be making stops with candidates, educators, and experts, especially across the south and southwest side of the city. At every stop, we will ask the same basic question: who should help shape the future of Chicago Public Schools? Last episode, my co-host Leslie Hurtado spoke with Yesenia Lopez and Erica E. Diaz Chavez, the candidates for Chicago Board of Education, Subdistrict 7B. The candidates discussed some of the biggest issues facing CPS and District 7B families: the district's budget and school staffing, special education services, student safety, immigration enforcement near schools, and how the board should hold CPS accountable. Candidates also discussed their priorities, records, and approaches to the decisions that could shape classrooms and school communities across Chicago. Priorities, experience, and one's vision for CPS are things voters should be looking at when casting their votes in a couple of months. That is why, today, we ask that and more with two candidates running for Subdistrict 7A. For candidates, we have current board member Emma Lozano. Lozano was appointed to this role almost 2 years ago and is a longtime activist in Chicago. Her brother, the late Rudy Lozano, was also known for his work in the city. The second candidate is Jesus Ayala Jr., a Chicago native who campaigned 2 years ago but did not make it on the ballot. Subdistrict 7A includes parts of the following neighborhoods: Pilsen, Little Village, Near West Side, Medical District, Little Italy, West Loop, Chinatown, Archer Heights, and Garfield Ridge. As mentioned in our presidential episode, the Chicago Teachers Union and the Service Employees International Union, Illinois State Council, who were once political allies, though still endorsing the same candidates at time, remain divided on strategy. The same goes for subdistricts. Emma Lozano, current board member, is being endorsed by CTU, while Jesus Ayala Jr. counts with the support of SEIU. Let's welcome Jesus Ayala Jr., who we will be hearing from first today. Listening to WLPN LP and HD1 Chicago 105.5 FM Lumpen Radio. I am Cynthia Salgado, and welcome back to Episode 5 of Round the Board. On Election Day, you will have to cast two votes. One is for the president of the board, and the other is for the person who will represent the subdistrict you live in. Here with us, we have Jesus Ayala Jr., a candidate for Subdistrict 7A. Ayala is a proud Chicago native, son of Mexican immigrants, and CPS graduate. Learning English in school, mentors, and opportunities helped shape his path. Ayala has since then dedicated his career to creating those same opportunities for students. Jesus, thank you so much for coming to speak with us today.
1: Thank you for having me.
0: In addition to the background that we provided, is there anything you believe is important to add for our listeners to know about your background or your experience?
1: Yes. So I appreciate the quick rundown on my background. I am a proud of the Chicago Public Schools, born and raised in Chicago, proud son of immigrant parents. They came to this country in search of a better life, and they found that by opening up a small business, so they sell fruits and vegetables at the buyer's flea market, and they worked really hard. I would go with them on the weekends. What they could not provide for me, I was fortunate enough to get through schooling. So ever since, I've just dedicated my life to public service and education, served with City of Chicago, served with 1 Million Degrees, and most recently at Metro Squash, working alongside families to make sure students have the resources they need.
0: Can you share an experience in CPS, like you mentioned, you're a product of CPS, with either mentors or specific opportunities that gave you the drive to go back and help students? I recently was kind of browsing and saw that you were helping with mock interviews. So can you kind of share of where that motivation or a time that inspired you to go back and help?
1: Yes. There are so many actors and stakeholders in the education system that don't get enough credit, and the work they do is not seen. And really, I truly believe it takes a village to raise a child. For me, I think the turning point was getting into Chicago Scholars, being paired with mentors from professional sectors who helped me through the college application process, helped me do some mock interviews, helped me earn scholarships in college. And, you know, schools, those professionals there are working really hard, but they're also stretched thin. It's hard for college counselors to fully tend to every student. So I was very fortunate to be a part of Chicago Scholars and gain additional mentorship through that process. But there were many adults along the way who took a special interest in me, provided me a little bit of a nudge to get on the right track. So I always considered myself to be a student on the margin, never really a troublemaker, but also never really excelling in school, and just fortunate to have adults nudge me in the right direction. And I think Chicago Scholars was the trajectory changer for me.
0: You know, I think that's one of the programs, as a Chicago Scholar alum myself, one of the programs that you kids see and it's like, oh, but I have to apply, but I have to write an essay, but I have to do this. But I feel like in the long run, it pays off and they help you. They're with you along the way up until, at least for myself, until I finish undergrad. So that's a nice fact we have there.
1: Nice.
0: Again, going back to the fact that you are a CPS alum, a product of CPS, thinking back to when you were a student, what do you wish was set as a priority back then?
1: Yes. So when I was in high school, like I said, I considered myself to be a student on the margin. I fell asleep a lot in school. I was not always interested in all the subjects before me. And I went to a school where the schedule was kind of defined based on the track you were on. If you were on an AP honors course schedule, that's the course schedule you took. And then there was like two variations, A-day, B-day schedule. I don't feel like I had a lot of room to explore my own interests and passions. I think if I had been given some space and time to explore, I might have found something that I would have taken to and then committed myself a little bit more to that. So I kind of remember my high school days being very lazy and sleepy. And I think if I had more opportunities to explore, I probably would have found something I would have been more passionate about at the time.
0: So you would say probably more opportunities, whether that be different classes, or would you expand that to even after school?
1: Yes, yeah, and that's a great question, because I think it's all of the above, but it's interesting like what decisions we give students at what points of their education career and at what points of their day. So like how do students start their day before school, before classes, during school, and as well as after school. My school offered after school programs, but they were pretty defined to what

0: What are three main things you wish to accomplish if elected to represent Subdistrict 7A?
1: Yes, so my first priority is I want to make sure that the school board is student-centered. I want to make sure that the board is focused on students. There's reporting, independent reporting out there, right, that the board is not focusing enough time on student discussions, and I think all matters the board takes up should be rooted in students, and that includes the student experience, student growth, and student outcomes. So just making the board a little bit more focused on students. There's a couple ways to do that. I think it's the board's job to explain why they're taking up so much time on certain matters and relate that back to how it impacts all of our students in the district. I also want to make sure that the board is accountable and present. So the board members should be present at all board meetings. They should be present in the community. They should come back and explain what topics are being discussed, how it relates to students, and what the impact of those topics are, and then get feedback as they're crafting these policies and resolutions to make sure that the community voice is included. I've met several local school council members who don't know who our board member is, and I think that's a lost opportunity, as local school council members are also volunteer caring adults who are volunteering their time and have insights at the school level that can inform the board level policymaking.
0: Is there anything else that you have heard people are looking for when it comes to a representative of the Board of Education?
1: Yes, and it's interesting because our district is pretty diverse. It kind of starts up in the West Loop area and then snakes all the way down to kind of LeClaire Courts area. So I've heard a diversity of opinions and priorities from a variety of stakeholders, including families with students in the system, families who've opted out of CPS, property taxpayers. I think like the through line for me is that everybody wants what's best for the students, and they're honest about not having all the answers, but they want better than they receive, they want better than their kids receive, and they're even willing to pay for it, provided that that money is transparently seen as a through line for this is where my investment is going and making sure that it reaches the classrooms and students.
0: What do you believe is important to address in a race like this?
1: First and foremost, I think we need to understand what the board does, what responsibilities they have, what powers they have, the limitation behind those powers. I think it's important for board members to understand the context of the district coming out of the pandemic, with the budget we have and with the students we serve, as well as understanding the demographic changes and the trend lines for the future. So how do we best serve students today while still honoring the promise we're making to serve students tomorrow? So I'm all in agreement that our schools should be doing better for school lunches, but I think it's a board member's responsibility to point out which policies they're going to change, how they're going to budget for it, what contracts and what authority they actually have over all this to realize that change.
0: You kind of touched on like making sure that people understand the role of the board, right? I also recently saw that you wish for there to be a sort of a forum, right? I wanted to ask if it's you mentioned a forum specifically for 7A or for all districts. Is this just to get to know the candidates better or for the community to go out and really understand more, one, the board, two, who they're voting for?
1: Yeah, that's a great question. So it's both in short, but I think it's important because this is still brand newish and it's still confusing even for candidates. And I tried running 2 years ago, and even then it was kind of hard to make sense of the whole district sub-district, and it's a governing role, but you're serving all students at CPS, but you're still representing a subsection of the city. So I think there's room and there's a need to inform the community on what these positions do, especially since they've operated without elections for so long. But I think also more importantly, more timely for this election is here are the people who are stepping up to run. Here's their values. Here's their ideals and ideas. Do they fully understand the role and what are they planning to do with it? The community should also get an opportunity to hear from the candidates before casting their vote.
0: You mentioned yourself 2 years ago, you campaigned to get your name on the ballot for the Chicago School Board. After being challenged and not making it on the final ballot, you worked alongside others and remained involved in those elections. Fast forward to now, 2 years later, here we are, and you're running again for essentially the same seat. Why?
1: Yes, and to go back a little bit, 2 years ago, this was all brand new. And even I struggled to get answers when I would call the State Board of Elections because it was so new.

0: there were some people who weren't even aware that this was happening and were a little bit skeptical about, like you're saying, there's going to be a brand new office on the November ballot in 2024. So there was a learning curve there on the politics and the government side for me. But I've always been committed to students. At the time, I was working at Metro Squash, and up until a couple weeks ago, I was still at Metro Squash. So my through line for my career has always been public service and in education, knowing that education is like the one thing we can invest in to change the trajectory of a family's socioeconomic status. So I've stayed involved. I got a little bit more involved on the campaign, political, governance side, and systems-wide thinking. But serving students is my career. It's my bread and butter. So I've worked at Metro Squash, mentored students throughout the time as well. And to your point, also got a chance to volunteer at a couple mock interviews at Juarez Community Academy. So serving students, I see this as an extension of my work.
1: So from then to now, what would you say has changed in terms of whether that be your campaign or what you envision?
0: Yes, and I'll add that 2 years ago, I thought there was a real opportunity to make sure that the school board was focused on student-centered decision-making. It was a brand new office. It was unpaid. So I thought this is like the one opening that we have a chance to get this right. I probably feel a little bit more stronger about that now, just having seen how this current board is governing, is that we really need to get the politics and the non-student-centered, non-education focus out of the school board. And as naive as that may sound in a town like Chicago, at least that's what everybody tells me, is that I do still think there's an opportunity to get this right and make sure that good people are on the board serving our students.
1: So is that kind of what you envision for this school board? Currently, we're operating on a hybrid school board, but now we're going into the historic moment where everyone is getting voted in, right? So is that kind of what you envision for this fully elected board?
0: Yes, that would be my dream. Is I'm not up to date on all the districts. I'm not up to date on how everything is shaping out. I will say that with an appointed board, you were kind of at the whims of the mayor. So even if you had a good mayor who appointed good people on the board, it was only temporary until the next mayor came in. So now we have the opportunity to elect our board members. And regardless of whether the person's background is in education or not, you would just hope that they're student-centered. So that's my dream for a fully elected school board made up of 21 members, that they're all bringing diverse experiences and backgrounds, whether it's education, forthright, like former teachers or current, I guess it would have to be former teachers, educators, students, even alumni of the school district, but also industry professionals. We all have a stake in education. A strong community schools equal strong communities, and I think everyone I've talked to buys into that. So here's an opportunity for people to step up and make up a board that is student-centered and focused on student outcomes.
1: Now, for Spanish speakers, I would like to ask you, ¿por qué votar por Jesús Ayala?
0: Sí, gracias. 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
1: ¿Cuáles son tus prioridades para CPS?
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1: Jesús, muchas gracias. Thank you so much for coming to speak with us today. Is there anything else you would like to add or anything else that you would like to touch on?
0: Just thank you so much for having me. I'm sure it's a logistical challenge to get all the candidates and scheduling together. So I really appreciate that there's a channel for me to speak to the voters directly. And to your point, I would love to work with the other candidate to make sure that the community has more opportunities to hear from us.
1: Well, thank you so much for being here with us today. This was a conversation with Jesus Ayala Jr. And thank you so much for listening to episode 5 of Round the Board.

0: Let's take a listen now to what some of the Southwest Side community members have to say about CPS and this upcoming Chicago Board of Education elections. We will hear first about the experience a mother has with her two children in CPS. She will talk about school lunches as well as the expectations she has for the school board priorities.
1: Do you know what the Board of Education is?
2: The Board of Education is kind of run a central board that decides kind of the policies, the rules, what's happening amongst the Chicago public schools. And I believe now it's all the board members are now being elected, whereas in the past they were nominated.
1: Great. So you're aware that there is an upcoming election?
2: Yes.
1: Good. What would you say are the main concerns for these elections as of the current state of CPS?
2: I think for me it's important that we have a board that is representing the needs of the families and parents. I understand that, the impact of the education is in part for the entire community. Where I get concerned is the motivations behind the people that are going to be running or who are going to be elected and who they're representing, right? And as a parent of two kids at a public school, I feel really comfortable sending them here at Orozco. I'm really happy with the education here, and I'm really happy with the resources they have. Of course, we can always use more, and I would love for all the schools in the city for all parents and families to feel as good as they do in the way that I do here.
1: Great, thank you. And as a parent, what would you say that your kids most oftentimes express as a worry or as a, I don't want to frame it as a dissatisfaction, but what are your kids' concerns with their education or with their experience inside of a school?
2: See, my kids are, they're starting fourth grade and first grade, and so I think overall they're very happy. But I think where I do see is, and maybe it's not expressed by them, but if they are in classes where there's a lot of them or not enough staff to support the needs of all the students, everybody feels that. And I do think the school does their best to support all their students, but there's not enough staff, right? Maybe more counselors or more teachers or more money for MTS or programs that would help students that are behind. I think my kids are doing well academically. They're in the after-school programs, which I rely on as a working parent. For example, a lot of our after-school budget was cut, and so the school worked very hard to create partnerships with the community to either make it more affordable, but we have to pay, or to find grant money. And so I think that's the part where it's sometimes the lack of resources to support the overall needs. But to be honest, my kids are still doing well, and so I think maybe parents of students that are in middle school where they're about to apply to high school, maybe they have more academic concerns, but right now, my school's figuring it out, right?
1: Right. One final question, and is that a hot potato of these elections is school lunches. Do you have anything to say about that topic?
2: One of my kids doesn't eat the lunch, but she's a very picky eater. One of my other kids, we're grateful to have the lunch, but sometimes it's a mixed bag. That might be a place to invest in, but at the same time, right, it is something that is offered for free, and so we offset it. Now we're in a position where we can offset, where I can pack a lunch, and I recognize that maybe some families can't, and so if that might, that might be something that would be worth investing more funding into.
1: Thank you, Lorena, for your
2: problem,
1: time.
2: No
1: have
2: problem.
1: A good day.
0: Following up next, we have the testimony directly from a student at CPS.
1: Hello, how's it going?
3: Good.
1: Good. We would like to ask you, what is your experience studying here?
3: It feels like easy. It's easy, and the teachers are nice. Yeah. I think that's it.
1: Great. Do you think there are any issues right now with the school?
3: No. Everything is fine.
0: Now that we've heard about the experience of a student in CPS, let's take a listen to what a parent has to say about his wishes regarding special programs for every kid in this city.
1: What would you say should be the main worries for the next Chicago Board of Education be with, especially with this sub-district we're in?
4: Well, you know, I'm a parent, and I want my student and every student in the city to have every opportunity to explore their unique talents. So I think no matter where you are in Chicago, I think your children should be able to go to school with, or have the options to go to school that have arts programs and athletic programs and foreign language programs and, you know, those opportunities to explore who they are themselves, what their strengths are, and to make connections with others.
1: Right, great. And so one final question would be, have you ever heard your child complain, like raise a complaint about their education or their experience at school?
4: No, not really. No, you know, I'm pretty happy with the education that my kid's getting here at our local neighborhood school.
1: Great. Thank you so much for your time today. Have a good one.
4: Thank you.
0: And before we go on break, let's hear about the mom and her issues with CPS and their communication.
1: Do you know what the Chicago Board of Education is?
5: So the Chicago Board of Education, who oversees the Chicago Public Schools? Yeah, I mean, they oversee how the Chicago Public Schools flow and the programs, I mean, what's best for the public.
1: Right. Do you know there's an upcoming election to vote for the Chicago Board of Education?
5: No, I didn't.
1: And so what would you say are the main concerns the Chicago Board of Education should worry about regarding CPS?
5: I don't know enough to know what they should be focusing on, but maybe involving parents and the community more in what they are doing so that we can have an opinion in what they're doing. Yeah. Having all three of my kids in CPS, the thing that I struggle with the most is probably like just direct communication with administrative staff.
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11: Remember that you are listening to Round the Board, where we are doing a special coverage on the upcoming Chicago school board elections. We are going on a short break. When we return, we will welcome candidate Emma Lozano and hear about her priorities and experience to continue in her role as a sub-district 7A representative.
0: You are listening to Round the Board, a school boss-inspired radio series where we're doing a special coverage on the Chicago Board of Education upcoming elections. Before we take a listen to Emma Lozano's and Cynthia Salgado's conversation, let's first keep hearing about what the Southwest Side community members have to say about their experience in CPS. First, we will hear about a mom who has transitioned from a Montessori to a CPS school. She will tell us about her experience dealing with bullying and how she finds that CPS is not supporting special education programs.
1: Thank you for being with us today. Do you know what the Chicago Board of Education is?
12: They run the education systems in Chicago.
1: Great, amazing. And so what would you say are the main concerns with your kids' education right now, with their experience in school, that they should address, considering that there's an upcoming election and it's the first election where all of them are being voted?
12: I feel like they're doing a disservice right now to a lot of our children, because academically they're not where they need to be in comparison to other places. And I'm really struggling because we went from a Montessori school into the CPS school, and trying to transition between the two has been really difficult. I feel like environmentally there's a lot of, you know, disparities between the classes and things like that, which has a huge impact on the children's learning experience. And it shouldn't be a privilege for everyone to have the best education. And I think, like, you know, in comparison to privatized schools versus public, it's a huge difference. And I think everybody should have the right to have that experience, you know, to great education. You shouldn't just have to have money to do that, you know? So I hope, yeah, that's good.
1: Right, thank you so much. Another question is, based on that experience, could you talk about where the difference lies? Is it special programs? Yeah. Is it, for instance, bilingual programs, art programs?
12: Yeah. I think I would say the children really need to have some type of outlet outside of the academics too. And a lot of those resources have been stripped away because of funding and budgeting. And with the privatized sectors, they have those resources. And you can see a huge difference in emotional awareness and the children's well-being. So, I think we should all have that, you know, accessibility.
1: Right, thank you. And so one final question would be, if you have ever heard your kid raising some type of concern about not only their education but their experience at school, would you be able to tell us?
12: I feel like we've had a significant amount of bullying that we dealt with, because a lot of the disparities with different, you know, incomes, they don't have the resources, emotional well-being, to really tap into their mental health as other, you know, schools do. And I see they're trying to implement, you know, certain practices for mental health, but it's still not enough, because the ratio between, like, counselors or social workers in comparison to the amount of students that they have, it just doesn't suffice. So they need a funding for that. So then that would, you know, cut down crime and everything. And then bullying policies, they need better bullying policies in place for sure, because that was the biggest thing that we dealt with. And so, yeah.
1: I'm sorry to hear that, but thank you so much for your time today. Any last thing you would like to tell us?
13: Yes. Okay,
1: great.
13: I want to be
1: thank
13: on TV
1: you.
13: Again. Oh, my goodness.
11: I am Cynthia Salgado, and welcome back to Episode 5 of Round the Board. On election day, you will have to cast two votes. One is for the president of the board, and the other is for the person who will represent the sub-district you live in. Here with us, we have Emma Lozano, pastor, current board member, and a candidate for sub-district 7A. Lozano, renowned for her advocacy against overcrowding in public schools and her support for bilingual education, her grassroots efforts have been instrumental in effecting positive change in the Chicago public school system, highlighting the educational needs of underrepresented families. Pastor Lozano's commitment to improving educational opportunities directly contributed to the establishment of the Rudy Lozano School. She has also played a significant role in the fight for undocumented immigrant parents, advocating for their right to vote and run for local school council positions. Nationally, Pastor Lozano is a leader in the immigrant rights movement, working tirelessly to secure legal protections for the approximately 11 million undocumented individuals living in the United States. Her advocacy combines her faith, community engagement, and relentless pursuit of justice, making her a powerful voice for change in the education sector and beyond. Through her work, she continues to inspire hope and resilience among the communities she serves. Emma, thank you so much for joining us today and welcoming this conversation to get voters informed before hitting the polls in a couple months.
14: I want to, you know, say that how much I appreciate this opportunity to be able to, you know, reach out to the people who listen to the radio today.
11: Well, thank you so much for that. In addition to what I kind of already mentioned, could you provide two more important moments of your background that give you the experience to be reelected?
14: I would just say that it was a fundamental time for transformation when I attended a meeting where they were discussing what the criteria would be for the local school councils that we have fought for decades, for parents and community to be able to have a voice in our students' education at their schools. And I remember that meeting because the criteria came up and they said, what should the criteria be? And some people said it should be the same as when we go vote for president of the United States. I said, no. I think the criteria should be that you only have to have a child in the school or live within the boundaries of the school. And you would have the right to vote in those elections and also run as a candidate. That was a revolutionary move, and that was a victory, I think, that has not been recognized with the, you know, the capacity that it has had in our entire community, because that's when undocumented parents were able to vote. And they came out in record numbers in the beginning of the LSEs. We hit the front page of the Tribune and about how people said, where did they come from? Well, they've always been there, but they were never given them the right. And my right now ministry is that they be able to vote in these elections for their candidate for the Board of Education, but they're not able to. And that's so unfair because they're the stakeholders. They're the ones that tienen niños in the high school. They have children in the elementary and special ed, and they don't have a voice in these elections. You know, so I say everyone who comes out to vote, there's 30 other people behind them that want to vote and can't. And that is going to be my job to change that.
11: For the past 2 years after being appointed to your seat, what are, let's say, about three main things that you've learned since serving on the board? I know you have an extensive background, but primarily when, you know, you were appointed, what is something that you have learned during your time?
14: Well, I learned about the Opens Meeting Act and it has me questioning why that even exists, because you can't put more than five people together to have a conversation or to strategize, because it will violate the Open Meetings Act. And I think that has been a way to kind of strangle our movement, because we need to come together. We need to have dialogue. We need, and just saying five at a time, then you have to have how many more meetings to be able to, you know, extend to another comrade on the school board your idea or your message or the complaint that you have from your community, to be able to share that idea so that we can strategize together. I think that is created to really hold us back, not move us forward. But we're intelligent enough to know how to strategize, even though with these limitations. But I learned that, and that's not the way we work in our community with the asambleas that we have. We try to bring more of the people, the stakeholders, together as we can, and we try to have these discussions and these dialogues as long as they take until we resolve the issues.
11: Yeah, I think the Open Meeting Act is something that definitely the public, it's not knowledge to us, right? And people think that we should have access to all of the meetings, and we should, but that's not always the case with all bodies of government or, you know, whatever other entities. Can you provide a specific vote that the board reached that you are proud to have been part of in the last almost 2 years now?
14: I think the last budget that we passed was also a challenge for everybody on the board because we were looking at 900 positions being closed that were CICAs, that were teacher positions that would totally affect the classroom. And it was because we don't have the money. And why don't we have the money? It's because the state of Illinois owes us $2 billion and they haven't paid their bills. And we were basically saying, you have to pay your bills. We're setting this in your lap because you're the one who's causing the crisis and therefore pay up. And it was difficult because there were some people on the board that were saying we were being fiscally irresponsible and we should just accept the cuts. No, we're tired of asking, you know, getting used to asking for less when we don't have enough. Now it's time for those who owe us and the billionaires to be taxed too so that they can invest in our children instead of divesting in our communities. So to me, that was an awesome moment for many of us because we were being told, you know, the state is not going to pay. Well, now it's in your lap. And we started the first day of school, all the children smiling, all the teachers there, and our CICAs there meeting them for our security reasons in case I showed up. Everything, first day of school was good. And now it's our turn and us finding the unity in the labor movement and you know, educators, parents, community people, elected officials to come together and let's go get the money. And let's make sure that we don't have a midterm crisis.
11: Actually, this is something that community members have brought up. Let's take a listen.
1: What would you say are the main concerns that the Chicago Board of Education should have regarding CPS?
15: Regarding CPS, I would say the budgetary needs. I know recently they had laid off a bunch of teachers. I don't know what may have happened to that. And I also am not sure what the impact was here at Orozco specifically.
11: Yeah, definitely. I know there was a lot of talk and speculation of what schools even open on time. Like, what do the kids make it to the first day of school? Because there's so many uncertainties. And, you know, that's not a way that anyone should live, especially a lot of parents, a lot of undocumented parents rely on school because they don't have the money for childcare.
14: Exactly. And that's why I'm also, as part of my campaign, is to ask for full day pre-K. Can you imagine? I have an alderman that has triplets and he needs to be able to, he's an alderman and his wife is working. So they need a place where they can go to a school, drop off their children for a full day of pre-K with educators waiting for them with the skills to be able to teach the babies, right? And full-day pre-care is one of my main, you know, issues that I'm fighting for.
11: I know in my generation, not to age myself, but I had half-day pre-K, and that was not too long ago.
14: I know.
11: Why do you wish to continue in a demanding, non-paid position? You know, you already do so much outside of this position, so why do you wish to continue?
14: Sometimes, you know, it's not a hard question to answer. But when I get up in the morning and I have four devices and I have to look in four different emails to see where I'm at and who's asking and exactly, then I wonder about that. But it's my ministry. It's also part of my faith and it's also part of my legacy that, you know, when do you stop fighting for justice? When you get it. Mm-hmm. And so I'm not done yet. And I'm going to continue to do this, and it motivates me every day to do it. I'm a mom. I'm a grandparent now. You know, I was on a local school council. I was part of those meetings. So I feel like I have enough experience under my belt to really, really make some transformational change for the children of the Chicago Public Schools.
11: We're kind of covering the fact that this is historic, right? All of the members are being voted.
14: Yeah, it's a first elected school board. We fought for this for decades.
11: Yeah. 2 years ago, roughly 2 years ago, you were appointed. Currently, we have a hybrid board of like half of the members were voted in, half were appointed. How do you feel about the transition to a fully elected board?
14: I'm so excited because during the time that I've been serving as an appointed board member, those that were elected were always, and some of them didn't agree with the way I thought, a few of them, seven. Anyways, they would always say, well, we're elected. You know, okay, now it's going to be a fully elected school board. And I expect to be on the next school board. And this way they can't use that like you were appointed or you were a rubber stamp or anything like that. I could never be a rubber stamp for anyone, even though I really respect my mayor and that. But I could never be a rubber stamp for anyone. For anyone to think that, it's just BS, you know, like trying to propagandize who I am and to maybe support my opponent.
11: You just talked about like full day pre-K kindergarten. I'm not.
14: Full day pre-K, full day kindergarten, all of that. You know, can you imagine being a parent that works and you drop your child off and you have to find somebody to pick them up? You know, that leads to a lot of different anxiety unnecessary when a school is in your community and in our Constitution is to provide that child with the education they deserve. And the younger we have all these statistics that prove that the earlier they go to school, the better they are socially and educationally and just on all levels, you know, even physically, because now they're doing more, they're learning more, they're socializing with other kids, and they're getting the education that they deserve. So it has to be. And I believe in after-school programs. Even after school, there should be a program where there's tutors there to help them with their homework or if they have a question or if they're going through some kind of trauma. We need to wrap our children with all the resources possible so that they could have the best education ever.
11: I brought that up because Board Rule released an article on your priorities. So would you say your priorities are well contained in the three that they put out, which is full school funding, representation for immigrant and undocumented parents, and protecting immigrant families from ICE and fostering safe schools?
14: Yeah, but I'd probably add, you know, like to make sure that they know that I'm for this full day pre-K and kindergarten, but in some schools they have it already, you know, and that's why I say, why are there still these inequities? I want to make sure that there's equity across the board, but I want to make sure that our children from 7A and all Latino communities, they can go to school without being afraid that ICE is going to be there or their parents are not going to be home because they've been picked up and deported, and I want to fight. So it's part of my priority that the parents of the children, the stakeholders, can vote in the future Board of Education elections.
11: Now, sorry. Now for our Spanish speakers, I would like to ask you, ¿por qué votar por Emma Lozano? ¿Por qué Emma Lozano debe seguir representando a los residentes del subdistrito 7A?
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11: Emma, muchas gracias. Thank you so much for coming to speak with us today. Is there anything else you would like to add or anything else you'd like to touch on?
14: Solamente eso, que yo voy a ser la voz para los padres de familia, si son ciudadanos o no, si pueden votar o no. 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
11: This was the conversation with Emma Lozano. Thank you so much for listening to episode 5 of Round the Board.

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1: 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This is Bel Air Presents. I'm your DJ Todd Carter here every Tuesday from 6 to 8 p.m.

0: 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Don't leave now. 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